0: Consider turning that device off or switching it into aeroplane mode 1 hour before the national test on Monday, and to keep it off or in aeroplane mode for 24 hours.
1: Federal Emergency Services Minister Christy McBain explains how the test will work.
2: There will be a siren that sounds on the 27th for 10 seconds and you'll get a notification on your home screen. So it no longer will come through the text message app of your phone.
1: The federal government says the Northern Territory's child protection reforms are a backward step. The NT Parliament passed amendments to its child protection bill yesterday. Indigenous advocates say they removed the legal enforceability of the Aboriginal Child Placement Principle, which ensures Indigenous children removed from their parents remain with Indigenous families. They say it could create another stolen generation. Cabinet Minister Murray Watt told the ABC it's important Indigenous children maintain a connection to culture.
3: For a very long time, there has been a principle when it comes to child protection in the Northern Territory around Aboriginal kids of ensuring that the connection to culture, connection to country of Aboriginal kids is preserved. Now, of course, everyone wants to make sure that any child, whether it be an Aboriginal child or others, lives in a safe home and a safe environment.
1: New research shows being frail could accelerate the onset of dementia. A study by the University of Queensland found older adults living with frailty are diagnosed with dementia 2 to 3 years earlier than those who are less frail. But Dr. David Ward says frailty is often preventable and treatable. He says regular exercise, especially strength training, can delay, reduce, and in some cases improve frailty, particularly when combined with good nutrition and social engagement. A breast cancer patient is encouraging women to follow up on health concerns. A global women's health index reveals Australia sits below the global average, with fewer than one in four women and girls aged 15 and over reporting being tested for cancer in the past year. It's also found breast cancer rates are rising among younger women as the national screening gap widens. Lynette Bolton says she's thankful she didn't put off a checkup after finding a lump in her breast last November.
4: We really have to have that early diagnosis and that early assessment to be able to get women into the incredible services that we have. And if we aren't going and getting tested, then how are we going to know?
1: Turning to sport, Australian Tori Lewis has improved her own national 100-metre record at a small meet in Slovakia, clocking a time of 11.04 seconds. The result comes on the eve of the Glasgow Commonwealth Games. And in cycling, Remco Evenepoel has narrowed the gap to the Tour de France leader after winning stage 16 overnight. Tadej Pogacar maintains the overall leader's yellow jersey with a lead of 4.5 minutes.
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10: Hello and welcome to the weekly news and review. My name is Karen Durante. Before we continue, I'd like to acknowledge the traditional owners of the land you're listening to this program from, and I'd like to acknowledge elders past and present. Here are some of the stories coming up in this episode.
11: For the first time, we've been able to provide a much more detailed national picture of cancer incidence, mortality and survival.

0: First up, new data released this week has resulted in the most in-depth look into cancer outcomes for Aboriginal and Torres Strait Islanders to date. The Australian Institute of Health and Welfare say they've taken a new approach to analysing Indigenous cancer diagnoses. One of the key findings is that First Nations people are more likely to be diagnosed with cancers that have a low survivability rate. Here's nurse journalist Harrison Pedersen speaking to the Institute's Justin Harvey.
1: This new data shows that cancer outcomes for Aboriginal and Torres Strait Islander people are improving, with both cancer incidence and mortality rates declining. However, First Nations people remain more likely to be diagnosed with cancer that have lower survival rates, including lung and liver cancer.
2: And so how did the Institute go about getting this data? So from what I understand is you've taken a new approach.
1: So the data were collected in the same way as they have been previously, but the team used some new approaches to how the data were analysed and reported. The new First Nations cancer reporting is much more detailed and comprehensive and provides time series data by age and sex for more than 100 different types of cancer. To provide an indication, the previous First Nations cancer data release included a few hundred rows of cancer information in total, and this latest release has millions of rows of First Nations cancer data. For the first time, we've been able to provide a much more detailed national picture of cancer incidence, mortality and survival, providing new insights that simply weren't available before. And this is the most comprehensive cancer data available for First Nations people to date. Some new cancer groupings were also introduced, such as for low survival cancers, and that provided some new insights into certain issues. For example, it was revealed for the first time that First Nations people are twice as likely to be diagnosed with low survival cancers. And this suggests that one of the factors contributing to the low cancer survival rate for First Nations people overall is that low survival cancers make up a much greater proportion of all the cancers diagnosed. Improvements were also made to some of the methods used to analyse the data, resulting in the statistics produced being more accurate and easier to interpret as well, particularly in relation to trends. And this revealed that First Nations cancer incidence and mortality rates have decreased over time, which is another important new finding. However, cancer incidence and mortality rates are both still higher for First Nations people than for non-Indigenous people, so there's still room for improvement.
2: Do we have like a clear number or estimate about how many First Nations peoples, how many cases were included in this data set?
1: Yep. So in 2025, there are an estimated 3,600 new cancer cases diagnosed and 1,200 cancer deaths among First Nations people. And lung cancer is the most commonly diagnosed cancer among First Nations people, followed by prostate cancer, breast cancer, bowel cancer, and melanoma of the skin.
2: And so with this new data, how can it kind of inform responses to cancer in Indigenous communities?
1: So this cancer analysis doesn't look specifically at cancer prevention, but some of the main risk factors for the cancers diagnosed among First Nations people include smoking, alcohol, obesity, insufficient exercise, poor diet and sun exposure. Working towards a healthy lifestyle is therefore a positive step in lowering the chance of being diagnosed with these cancers. However, cancer survival rates continue to improve in Australia, and another really important factor is early detection of cancer. An important development is the new National Lung Cancer Screening Program. And lung cancer is the most commonly diagnosed cancer among First Nations people. So screening has the potential to help detect lung cancers earlier, particularly among people at higher risk. And another insight from the new data is, which is particularly important, is that First Nations cancer survival rates are lower for many cancers. This is true for breast cancer, but when tumour size is taken into account, the rates become much more similar. So this finding and the fact that one-year cancer survival rates are lower for many cancers indicate that First Nations people are likely to be diagnosed with cancer later on average. Participating in things like cancer screening programs and seeking medical advice early would likely lead to better cancer survival rates and also cancer mortality rates continuing with their positive progress.
0: That was the Australian Institute of Health and Welfare's head of cancer screening, Justin Harvey. NAIDOC Week may have come to an end, but excitement is building for the National NAIDOC Awards in August. The awards honour Aboriginal and Torres Strait Islander people making a difference in their communities. A finalist for the NAIDOC Innovation Award is the CSIRO's Young Indigenous Women's STEM Academy. It supports young women to achieve their goals in science, technology, engineering or mathematics. Kalkadoon woman Kim Dyball is the Academy's executive manager. She's told News News' Harrison Pedersen the nomination is a huge honour.
3: We're absolutely blown away, to tell you the truth. We've been applying for like the last 3 years. Just to call out to everyone who has applied in the past and hasn't been made a finalist, keep trying, keep going, because to be recognised by MOB is the greatest honour. It absolutely is. We've won numerous awards for various different things in the past, but this one here totally tops the cake, and we're absolutely thrilled.
2: So what's been happening at the Academy this past year?
3: Well, we're very proud to say that we've actually got just very close to 700 young women, because we're just writing up our final reports at the moment. There's been 700 young women that have been a part of the STEM Academy so far. We've had over 132 young women who have graduated from university and are doing various things with that. Some of them are going on to actually study their masters and their PhDs, and some are just going straight into industry. And some are actually working for different community organisations as well. So there's always lots happening. We're also, sharing that at the end of last year, we were very fortunate to win a Churchill Fellowship. And as part of the Churchill Fellowship that I was awarded, the Frank and Helen Zobeck Churchill Fellowship, we actually took 12 of the young women with me across as part of an international STEM leadership dialogue. So we travelled across to various countries, including Aotearoa, Canada, the United States, Iceland and Norway, to learn about what they were doing to support First Nations women in STEM. There's always so much happening in the STEM Academy, so I could literally talk about it all day, because the young women and what they're doing, their journeys are just absolutely phenomenal.
2: What impact does having more Indigenous women in these fields mean for, the country's STEM fields as a whole?
3: Oh, it is absolutely phenomenal, because they are in all different sorts of areas. If I talk about Greta, for example, Greta has now graduated with engineering, as well as she's doing aerospace. She's gone back to university, is now doing her master's, but she works full time for BAE Systems. And she was part of that international STEM leadership dialogue. And since she's returned from that, she's applied for an Australian Science, Technology and Engineering Elevate Scholarship, which is successful. She's part of like a global leaders strategy group as well. She's a finalist in the Australian Space Awards just recently. And I read yesterday on LinkedIn that she's actually also now on this aviation committee as well. And I was thinking, my goodness, there's absolutely nothing that these young women can't do. So they're in all sorts of different spaces. Some of them are doing like biomedical sciences. Some are doing environmental science. The full stream of engineering, some of in the technology space, working on digital design work. So they're absolutely in everything. They're also putting their hand up to be in various sorts of boards and organisations as well, and committees. And that's actually helping change the conversation. And it's part of that systemic change that we talk about as well. Because by including young women's voices, you have access to all that incredible Indigenous knowledge. You hear the saying that, Indigenous people are the first scientists, the first engineers. So we've got this long history of actually working in this space and thinking creatively, but also thinking sustainably and caring for country as part of it.
0: That was Kim Dyball from the Young Indigenous Women's STEM Academy. The winners of the National NAIDOC Awards will be announced on the 15th of August. You're listening to the National Indigenous Radio Services Weekly News and Review. I'm Karen Durante, coming to you from the lands of the Yuggera and Turrbal peoples in Magajan, Brisbane. Still to come,
4: they're quite an unknown turtle species, because they spend so much time offshore, but they migrate thousands of kilometres. So quite often they will come from our northern neighbours, from Papua New Guinea, from Solomon Islands. They'll migrate down the east coast of Australia through our coral sea and often feed on jellyfish right down in Bass Strait.
0: And later we hear about a school in WA improving educational outcomes for Aboriginal students.
5: What we're going for is even higher expectations for our kids. Our kids are proud Aboriginal kids. They are our next elders, and the expectation is that they are going to learn and be the best they can be so they can go to university.
0: There are calls for more marine sanctuaries co-managed by First Nations communities to protect critically endangered species like the Western Pacific's leatherback turtles. Australian government fishing data shows 101 turtles have been accidentally killed by longline fishermen off the east coast since 2018. The Worldwide Fund for Nature Australia wants 30% of the country's oceans declared marine sanctuaries. Its head of oceans, Richard Leck, wants sanctuaries designed in partnership with Indigenous communities and guided by the leadership and knowledge of traditional owners. He's told NERS News' Mark Hides fishing boats in Australia's eastern tuna and billfish fishery accidentally hook, entangle or collide with the turtles.
4: What we're seeing, according to Australian government data, is that we're having a lot of what is called interactions with longline fishing and leatherback turtles. And the estimate is that over the last few years, around 100 leatherback turtles have been killed from longline fishing. Obviously, this isn't intentional, but it is a really serious issue, especially considering how endangered those animals are.
6: Do you think the figure could be higher than 101?
4: Look, it certainly could. The number of interactions that are recorded are at about 260. So it's an estimate that around 100 have been killed. But obviously, you know, when a turtle is caught in a long line, there's always going to be injuries caused from that entanglement, and how well those turtles survive that entanglement, it's always going to be an estimate. So yes, it definitely could be more significant as well.
6: You've mentioned that they're critically endangered. They can't afford this, can they?
4: No, absolutely. We've seen in the last 30 or 40 years an 80% decline in their populations. So this is a species that's under significant threat. They're also a magnificent species. They're quite an unknown turtle species because they spend so much time offshore, but they migrate thousands of kilometres. So quite often they will come from our northern neighbours, from Papua New Guinea, from Solomon Islands. They'll migrate down the east coast of Australia through our coral sea, and often feed on jellyfish right down in Bass Strait. So this, sadly, that area sadly coincides with significant pressures, whether that be from fishing, from shipping. And so what WWF is really focused on is creating marine sanctuaries, areas that are free of fishing, free of all extractive use, to make sure that species like the leatherback are protected.
6: Why is it important for people to speak up now?
4: The Australian government has announced it's just about to review Australia's network of marine parks. We're expecting that review to be kicked off in the next month or so. So it's a once-in-a-generation opportunity to really increase the amount of marine sanctuary protection, those areas that are fully free of all extractive activities in our oceans. And we all know, I think Australians have a deep love affair with our oceans. We have a deep affinity with our oceans and coasts. At the moment, we're seeing that incredible whale migration on the east and west coast that we see every year. But it's important to think about other species like the leatherback turtle and other ocean environments, and make sure that we get the protection in place in Australia's oceans that it really needs.
6: They're kind of a majestic creature in a way, aren't they? I know living in Townsville, you'd see the turtles pop up near the rock pool on the strand up there, and it just captivated people.
4: Oh, they are. I think there's a real affinity with turtles. They are, they're like almost like a living dinosaur. They're incredible to see in the water. And the leatherback in particular is quite unknown to most people, but it is an extraordinary animal. Some of them have been recorded up weighing almost up to a ton. So they're huge animals. It can be the size of a car, almost up to 2.5 meters long. And this is a species that has gone through a really big decline in its population. We just need to put the protections in place to make sure that we give it the best chance to recover.
6: What input should First Nations communities have?
4: Look, leatherback turtles are of huge cultural significance to many First Nations communities, both here in Australia and in the Pacific as well. Any decisions that are made around First Nations sea country need to be guided by First Nations leadership, their knowledge, and also, you know, the local community voices. That is a really vital part of how we protect our oceans and a really important part as we embark on the review of Australia's marine park network.
6: What would you like to see in place for sanctuaries that are co-managed by Indigenous communities?
4: WWF Australia is calling for the Australian government to implement 30% of Australia's oceans in marine sanctuaries by 2030. This review of marine parks gives us the opportunity to achieve that. But more than that, I think it's really important that this is done in partnership with First Nations communities. We've seen the growth of Indigenous ranger presence in our sea country. It's important that that work continues, but it's also important that First Nations Indigenous rangers have the required capacity, enforcement and compliance powers, and responsibility to make sure that our oceans are managed sustainably and to make sure that we continue their presence in our oceans, looking after sea country as they've done for millennia.
0: That's Richard Lake from the Worldwide Fund for Nature Australia talking to Mark Hides. By adopting a trauma-informed way of teaching reading skills and waiting for students to be ready to learn, an Aboriginal school in Perth has dramatically improved academic results. 4 years ago, 16 out of 18 Grade 5 and Grade 6 students at Jiddy Jiddy Aboriginal School were at or below a Year 3 reading level. Now, almost all of the 23 students are reading at their year level and are ready to move up into high school or even thinking about university. To find out more about Jiddy Jiddy's approach to teaching, NERS News' Harrison Pedersen spoke with the school principal, Karen Augustin.
7: It's just doing things with fidelity and ensuring that all the kids are ready to learn before we start pushing things onto them. So basically, our school is an all-Aboriginal school. We're sitting on about 110 kids at the moment. We are from kindy to year six. And about 3 years ago, we were looking at our results from our NAP plan and everything, and we weren't achieving across the board. There were some kids that were achieving and some kids that weren't, and we just were looking at things. And I called in some people from Perth Literacy Specialists and we had a big discussion about it. And then I went around to classrooms and we found out that the programs that we're using were explicit literacy programs. However, they weren't being used with fidelity. So, you know, that was a real problem for us. So we actually then started looking at different programs and that, and we found out that there was a Closing the Gap multi-lit program. And so we applied for the Closing the Gap program, which provides the multi-lit program to schools that are trying to close the gap with Aboriginal students. Once we got started on the multi-lit program. We've done it with Fidelity, but we've also done it ensuring that the kids are ready to learn. So we do activities and a body to brain every day, and we do Berry Street every day, and we ensure that the kids are linked to country every day. So we have yarning circles. So that's our start. But it's all about value adding for our kids. So where they start and where they're going, the results have been next level. We didn't expect

0: Above like schools, which we've never had before. But what we're going for is even higher expectations for our kids. Our kids are proud Aboriginal kids. They are our next elders, and the expectation is that they are going to learn and be the best they can be so they can go to university.
1: And so besides like the academic improvements, are you noticing any other benefits for the students? Like, are they more engaged?
0: The engagement is there because the kids are learning. So they can read books now. The kids get so excited. The behaviour has negative behaviour has dropped. Positive behaviour has increased. And the engagement overall in all subjects has increased because the kids are learning. Our attendance is quite good. We've had a real bout this year of sickness, but it is quite good. Our kids get bused in every day from their homes. So we have six buses that bring the kids to school. Our parents value education, so they make sure the kids get up and get to school. And it's just across the board. If you came to our school, you'd get a feeling. Everyone that comes here says, wow, it's really calm. I don't know what they were thinking, but it is calm. It's calm because kids are learning. They're in class and they're learning and they're enjoying it. They're engaged, they're confident. They speak at assemblies now. They read and they speak at assemblies and they're proud.
2: 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And that's a wrap for the weekly news and review. 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Or send us a message via Instagram or LinkedIn. 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
1: 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Driving the show today is Steve Churchill and me, Andrew Willoughby. And over the next 2 hours, we'll bring you the latest motoring news and information from around the world.
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3: Hello, I'm Laura Devoy. Australians in every jurisdiction will soon have access to voluntary assisted dying. Shannon Kirkwood reports.
4: The Northern Territory Government will today introduce its Rights of the Terminally Ill Bill to Parliament. Lawmakers will be allowed a conscience vote, but the government says it has the numbers to pass. In 1995, the NT became the first jurisdiction in the world to legalise the introduction of voluntary assisted dying. Four people died under the law before it was overturned by the federal government 2 years later. In 2022, the Commonwealth restored the right for the NT and the ACT to make their own laws. The NT is now the last jurisdiction in Australia to legalise voluntary assisted dying.
3: Queensland's Emergency Services Minister says he's using a meeting today to make sure people are not put at risk by the new alert system. Designed for use in emergencies like bushfires or floods, the system will be tested nationwide next Monday. But concerns have been raised about Australians who have hidden phones for safety reasons. Speaking in Melbourne alongside his federal and state counterparts, Queensland Minister Dan Purdy says there are some things that need to be sorted out.
5: AusAlert is potentially life-saving technology and we do support that, but we need to make sure Queenslanders aren't put at risk and there are concerns around the gaps as we look to transition from the emergency alert system to AusAlert.
3: A post-budget survey of property professionals has found there's a general feeling no one will be better off under the negative gearing reform. The Australian Property Institute's latest market outlook reveals 82% of respondents identified negative gearing reform as the most widely cited downward pressure on residential prices, while residential sentiment fell from 6 to 5 on the 10-point scale. API Chief Economist Dr. Sherman Chan says this survey confirms the market is pricing the reforms now, more than a year before they come into effect. The US Central Command says American forces have launched strikes on Iran for an 11th consecutive night. Earlier today, President Donald Trump threatened to strike Pickaxe Mountain, an underground facility located near a nuclear site. Experts say more Australian women are accessing medical terminations, but a resurgence in the anti-abortion movement threatens rural patients already forced to seek care quietly. According to Flinders University, the number of women accessing abortion pills through GPs rose from 1 in 10,000 to more than 2 in 1,000 between 2014 and 2021. Women in the regions or lower socioeconomic areas accessed medical abortions at higher rates. Specialists say the anti-abortion rhetoric, which is being backed by politicians like Barnaby Joyce and Robbie Katter, only puts vulnerable women at risk. The Senior Australian of the Year and co-founder of Dementia Australia is seeking support for a national brain health promotion program. Professor Henry Brodaty is in Adelaide today to advance dementia prevention. Speaking to National Radio News, he says brain health in old age is as important as that of the heart.
6: Just giving people education about these things can help reduce their risk of dementia and improve cognition. And for people who are at high risk, and they can, perhaps because they've got a family history, or they do a test, there's a number of scales you can do to see what your risk is, then maybe they could do an online program of coaching in some of these risk factors.
3: Turning to sport, in cricket, former Australian women's coach Matthew Mott has been appointed head coach of the Sydney Sixers. He served as the club's assistant coach and led the women's team last summer. The Sixers will announce a new WBBL mentor this week.
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0: 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Nice to have the pleasure of your company here once again. 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You're locked into Sydney's best rock and roll party. 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
3: Hello, I'm Laura DeVoy. A Jewish organisation says last year saw the highest number of anti-Semitic incidents ever documented in Victoria. The CEO of the Jewish Community Council of Victoria today fronted the Royal Commission on Anti-Semitism and Social Cohesion. Naomi Levin said there were 564 anti-Semitic incidents reported last year. She says reports have been increasing in recent years.
4: So, regrettably, the trend was for increasing reports of anti-Semitism even before October 2023. Things were not looking to be in a particularly positive direction.
3: Federal Foreign Minister Penny Wong has raised Australia's concerns with China over this month's nuclear-capable missile test. The long-range missile with a dummy warhead was launched by Beijing on July the 6th. It landed near Tuvalu. During a meeting with her Chinese counterpart Wang Yi at the ASEAN conference in Manila, Minister Wong said Australia will continue to raise concerns around safe and professional military conduct and the importance of transparency. In an interview with Bloomberg TV, Minister Wong commented on China's military capability.
5: What other countries would want in the face of the fastest military build-up we have seen is assurances about intent, assurances around transparency. I think that's what the region wants.
3: China maintains the test was routine and complied with international law. The opposition leader is calling on the federal government to block the return of an Australian-born Islamic State fighter. Tariq Kamle, known as Dr. Jihad, was thought to have been killed in Syria in 2017, but he's reportedly been found alive in a prison in Iraq. He's allegedly one of a group of 13 Australian men linked to a terror group hoping to be released from prison and return home. Angus Taylor says the government must take steps to prevent their return.
6: They have many levers at their disposal. They can ensure that this person does not get a passport. They can use temporary exclusion orders. We have put legislation in front of the parliament to prevent third parties from helping people like him, terrorists, back into the country.
3: A breast cancer survivor and patient advocate says women must make their health a priority. The message coincides with a release of findings from a Global Women's Health Index. It shows Australia sits below the global average, with fewer than one in four women and girls aged 15 and over undergoing preventative cancer screening in the past year. Luan Lawrenson-Woods says these findings should prompt women to act on health concerns.
7: My breast cancer had spread through my right breast, and from a biopsy on some of my nodes, we could see that it was on the move. If I hadn't have been diagnosed at that time, it may have been that I would have had incurable breast cancer, which is a life-limiting disease.
3: A new education and awareness program aims to help Australians support those who have experienced miscarriage. As many as one in four confirmed pregnancies end in miscarriage. The Miscarriage Matters program provides practical advice for loved ones on how to support those affected. Turning to sport, Australian Tori Lewis is in good form ahead of the Commonwealth Games, breaking her own national record. Lewis ran a time of 11.04 seconds in the 100 metres at a small meet in Slovakia, lowering the Australian record she set last year. The 21-year-old is now heading to Glasgow for the Commonwealth Games. Athletics events will get underway on Monday.
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2: Hello, I'm Shannon Kirkwood. A judge has extended a gag order to protect more than a dozen eyewitnesses and survivors of the Bondi terror attack. Downing Centre local court judge Karen Stafford says the order covers 20 people and will ensure they're protected from re-traumatisation and threats to their safety. It prohibits the publication of any information which would tend to identify the individuals. Judge Stafford said today the order is intended to ensure other witnesses wouldn't be deterred from giving testimony at the Royal Commission into anti-Semitism and social cohesion. Emergency services ministers are meeting today ahead of next week's test of the National Emergency Warning System. AusAlert will conduct the test on Monday, despite concerns about Australians who have hidden phones for safety reasons. Federal Emergency Services Minister Christy McBain is reassuring Australians who may have concerns about the test.
3: If receiving an AusAlert test will disrupt you or cause you and your family to feel unsafe, we ask that you turn off your mobile device or switch them to aeroplane mode before the scheduled test time. The guide to staying safe during the AusAlert national test recommends you leave your device off or in aeroplane mode for at least 24 hours after the test.
2: A post-budget survey of property professionals has delivered a poor report card for negative gearing reform. Laura Devoy has more.
4: The Australian Property Institute's latest market outlook reveals 82% of respondents identified negative gearing reform as the most widely cited downward pressure on residential prices, while residential sentiment fell from 6 to 5 on the 10-point scale. The survey also revealed there's a general feeling no one will be better off under the negative gearing reform. API Chief Economist Dr. Sherman Chan says the survey confirms the market is pricing the reforms now, more than a year before they come into effect.
2: The Senior Australian of the Year and co-founder of Dementia Australia is drawing attention to the challenges of post-diagnostic care. Professor Henry Brodaty is in Adelaide today to advance dementia prevention. Speaking to National Radio News, he says no one explains to those newly diagnosed what to expect.
5: We can do rehabilitation the same way you do after stroke. We can help people to live many years positively before the late stages of dementia. There are cognitive rehabilitation programs and cognitive stimulation programs. Occupational therapists and allied health can do a lot to help people. It's an area that really deserves more attention.
2: Saudi Arabia and the United States have formally agreed to a new civilian nuclear program. The 30-year deal has been approved by US President Donald Trump. It will provide American companies a central role in developing Saudi Arabia's nuclear infrastructure and stop other nations from contributing to that process. Environmental activists are speaking out against a proposed data centre in the Northern Territory. The NT government says Beetaloo Digital has been granted an exclusive commitment over 185 kilometres of land, about 30 kilometres from Darwin. The company wants to build a computing infrastructure project for AI, cloud computing and data processing, as well as on-site gas-fired power generation. Greenpeace says the centre's use of fossil fuel is a major concern and is calling on the federal government to bring forward proposed AI regulations. To sport now in AFL, Melbourne has received a major boost with vice-captain Jack Viney returning to training today. He hasn't played this season due to back and Achilles injuries. And in cricket, Sydney Thunder captain David Warner has pleaded guilty to drink driving, placing his future in the role in doubt.
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0: It's all here right in the heart of Bankstown. 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Station sponsor. Some people like the old songs. 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
2: Hello, I'm Shannon Kirkwood. A judge has extended a gag order to protect more than a dozen eyewitnesses and survivors of the Bondi terror attack. Downing Centre local court judge Karen Stafford says the order covers 20 people and will ensure they're protected from re-traumatisation and threats to their safety. It prohibits the publication of any information which would tend to identify the individuals. Judge Stafford said today the order is intended to ensure other witnesses wouldn't be deterred from giving testimony at the Royal Commission into anti-Semitism and social cohesion. Emergency services ministers are meeting today ahead of next week's test of the National Emergency Warning System. AusAlert will conduct the test on Monday, despite concerns about Australians who have hidden phones for safety reasons. Federal Emergency Services Minister Christy McBain is reassuring Australians who may have concerns about the test.
3: If receiving an AusAlert test will disrupt you or cause you and your family to feel unsafe, we ask that you turn off your mobile device or switch them to aeroplane mode before the scheduled test time. The guide to staying safe during the AusAlert national test recommends you leave your device off or in aeroplane mode for at least 24 hours after the test.
2: A post-budget survey of property professionals has delivered a poor report card for negative gearing reform. Laura Devoy has more.
4: The Australian Property Institute's latest market outlook reveals 82% of respondents identified negative gearing reform as the most widely cited downward pressure on residential prices, while residential sentiment fell from 6 to 5 on the 10-point scale. The survey also revealed there's a general feeling no one will be better off under the negative gearing reform. API Chief Economist Dr. Sherman Chan says the survey confirms the market is pricing the reforms now, more than a year before they come into effect.
2: The Senior Australian of the Year and co-founder of Dementia Australia is drawing attention to the challenges of post-diagnostic care. Professor Henry Brodaty is in Adelaide today to advance dementia prevention. Speaking to National Radio News, he says no one explains to those newly diagnosed what to expect.
5: We can do rehabilitation the same way you do after stroke. We can help people to live many years positively before the late stages of dementia. There are cognitive rehabilitation programs and cognitive stimulation programs. Occupational therapists and allied health can do a lot to help people. It's an area that really deserves more attention.
2: Saudi Arabia and the United States have formally agreed to a new civilian nuclear program. The 30-year deal has been approved by US President Donald Trump. It will provide American companies a central role in developing Saudi Arabia's nuclear infrastructure and stop other nations from contributing to that process. Environmental activists are speaking out against a proposed data center in the Northern Territory. The NT government says Beetaloo Digital has been granted an exclusive commitment over 185 kilometres of land, about 30 kilometres from Darwin. The company wants to build a computing infrastructure project for AI, cloud computing and data processing, as well as on-site gas-fired power generation. Greenpeace says the centre's use of fossil fuel is a major concern and is calling on the federal government to bring forward proposed AI regulations. To sport now in AFL, Melbourne has received a major boost with vice-captain Jack Viney returning to training today. He hasn't played this season due to back and Achilles injuries. And in cricket, Sydney Thunder captain David Warner has pleaded guilty to drink driving, placing his future in the role in doubt.
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10: School zones. 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School zone hours are normally 2:30 p.m. until 4 p.m. School zones are enforceable on all New South Wales government school days. These include pupil free days and on the days when non-government schools may or may not be in operation.
11: Some people like the old songs. 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
2: Hello, I'm Shannon Kirkwood. A judge has extended a gag order to protect more than a dozen eyewitnesses and survivors of the Bondi terror attack. Downing Centre local court judge Karen Stafford says the order covers 20 people and will ensure they're protected from re-traumatisation and threats to their safety. It prohibits the publication of any information which would tend to identify the individuals. Judge Stafford said today the order is intended to ensure other witnesses wouldn't be deterred from giving testimony at the Royal Commission into Anti-Semitism and Social Cohesion. Emergency services ministers are meeting today ahead of next week's test of the National Emergency Warning System. AusAlert will conduct the test on Monday, despite concerns about Australians who have hidden phones for safety reasons. Federal Emergency Services Minister Christy McBain is reassuring Australians who may have concerns about the test.
3: If receiving an AusAlert test will disrupt you or cause you and your family to feel unsafe, we ask that you turn off your mobile device or switch them to aeroplane mode before the scheduled test time. The guide to staying safe during the AusAlert national test recommends you leave your device off or in aeroplane mode for at least 24 hours after the test.
2: A post-budget survey of property professionals has delivered a poor report card for negative gearing reform. Laura Devoy has more.
4: The Australian Property Institute's latest market outlook reveals 82% of respondents identified negative gearing reform as the most widely cited downward pressure on residential prices, while residential sentiment fell from 6 to 5 on the 10-point scale. The survey also revealed there's a general feeling no one will be better off under the negative gearing reform. API Chief Economist Dr. Sherman Chan says the survey confirms the market is pricing the reforms now, more than a year before they come into effect.
2: The Senior Australian of the Year and co-founder of Dementia Australia is drawing attention to the challenges of post-diagnostic care. Professor Henry Brodaty is in Adelaide today to advance dementia prevention. Speaking to National Radio News, he says no one explains to those newly diagnosed what to expect.
5: We can do rehabilitation the same way you do after stroke. We can help people live many years positively before the late stages of dementia. There are cognitive rehabilitation programs and cognitive stimulation programs. Occupational therapists and allied health can do a lot to help people. It's an area that really deserves more attention.
2: Saudi Arabia and the United States have formally agreed to a new civilian nuclear program. The 30-year deal has been approved by US President Donald Trump. It will provide American companies a central role in developing Saudi Arabia's nuclear infrastructure and stop other nations from contributing to that process. Environmental activists are speaking out against a proposed data centre in the Northern Territory. The NT government says Beetaloo Digital has been granted an exclusive commitment over 185 kilometres of land, about 30 kilometres from Darwin. The company wants to build a computing infrastructure project for AI, cloud computing and data processing, as well as on-site gas-fired power generation. Greenpeace says the centre's use of fossil fuel is a major concern and is calling on the federal government to bring forward proposed AI regulations. To sport now in AFL, Melbourne has received a major boost with vice-captain Jack Viney returning to training today. He hasn't played this season due to back and Achilles injuries. And in cricket, Sydney Thunder captain David Warner has pleaded guilty to drink driving, placing his future in the role in doubt.
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0: It's all here right in the heart of Bankstown. 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
0: 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Some just like the new songs. Somewhere in between. Gotta hold on to you. 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

0: 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School zone hours are normally 2:30 p.m. until 4 p.m. School zones are enforceable on all New South Wales government school days. 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
9: The school zone speed limit applies on New South Wales government school days of 40 kilometres per hour between the school zone and end school zone signs. 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
2: Hello, I'm Shannon Kirkwood. A judge has extended a gag order to protect more than a dozen eyewitnesses and survivors of the Bondi terror attack. Downing Centre local court judge Karen Stafford says the order covers 20 people and will ensure they're protected from re-traumatisation and threats to their safety. It prohibits the publication of any information which would tend to identify the individuals. Judge Stafford said today the order is intended to ensure other witnesses wouldn't be deterred from giving testimony at the Royal Commission into Anti-Semitism and Social Cohesion. Emergency services ministers are meeting today ahead of next week's test of the National Emergency Warning System. AusAlert will conduct the test on Monday, despite concerns about Australians who have hidden phones for safety reasons. Federal Emergency Services Minister Christy McBain is reassuring Australians who may have concerns about the test.
3: If receiving an AusAlert test will disrupt you or cause you and your family to feel unsafe, we ask that you turn off your mobile device or switch them to aeroplane mode before the scheduled test time. The guide to staying safe during the AusAlert national test recommends you leave your device off or in aeroplane mode for at least 24 hours after the test.
2: A post-budget survey of property professionals has delivered a poor report card for negative gearing reform. Laura Devoy has more.
4: The Australian Property Institute's latest market outlook reveals 82% of respondents identified negative gearing reform as the most widely cited downward pressure on residential prices, while residential sentiment fell from 6 to 5 on the 10-point scale. The survey also revealed there's a general feeling no one will be better off under the negative gearing reform. API Chief Economist Dr. Sherman Chan says the survey confirms the market is pricing the reforms now, more than a year before they come into effect.
2: The Senior Australian of the Year and co-founder of Dementia Australia is drawing attention to the challenges of post-diagnostic care. Professor Henry Brodaty is in Adelaide today to advance dementia prevention. Speaking to National Radio News, he says no one explains to those newly diagnosed what to expect.
5: We can do rehabilitation the same way you do after stroke. We can help people live many years positively before the late stages of dementia. There are cognitive rehabilitation programs and cognitive stimulation programs. Occupational therapists and allied health can do a lot to help people. It's an area that really deserves more attention.
2: Saudi Arabia and the United States have formally agreed to a new civilian nuclear program. The 30-year deal has been approved by US President Donald Trump. It will provide American companies a central role in developing Saudi Arabia's nuclear infrastructure and stop other nations from contributing to that process. Environmental activists are speaking out against a proposed data centre in the Northern Territory. The NT government says Beetaloo Digital has been granted an exclusive commitment over 185 kilometres of land about 30 kilometres from Darwin. The company wants to build a computing infrastructure project for AI, cloud computing and data processing, as well as on-site gas-fired power generation. Greenpeace says the centre's use of fossil fuel is a major concern and is calling on the federal government to bring forward proposed AI regulations. To sport now in AFL, Melbourne has received a major boost with vice-captain Jack Viney returning to training today. He hasn't played this season due to back and Achilles injuries. And in cricket, Sydney Thunder captain David Warner has pleaded guilty to drink driving, placing his future in the role in doubt.
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0: It's all here right in the heart of Bankstown. 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Station sponsor. Some people like the old songs. 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
10: I would really just encourage any parent who feels like they want to bounce ideas off somebody, who feels like an extra conversation with an extra person, maybe outside of their circle, would be really useful. 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But sometimes you just want that independent voice to kind of say, what you're doing is great. Here's some ideas of how you could be doing things differently and really understand from a different perspective. So really, I think that the service can benefit any and all parents, but because it is free and very easily accessible, it does mean that if you're, you know, looking to access other services and you're in that in-between period, it can also be really great as a stopgap as well for when, you know, you're just feeling desperate and you're feeling like you just really need to talk to somebody to get some advice, to get some support, and just to get maybe some empathy as well.
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2: Good afternoon, I'm Alyssa Delves. The Women's and Girls Emergency Network has slammed comments from One Nation's leader on domestic violence. This morning, Pauline Hanson said domestic violence can be a two-way street and both men and women can lose their temper. CEO of WageEC, Nicole Yade, said this deflection and distraction narrative is part of Ms. Hanson's rhetoric blueprint.
3: Let's factually state that women can also be perpetrators of domestic violence. But to describe it as a two-way street is to completely distract from the reality of who is more likely in this country to be a victim of sexual or physical harm at the hands of a partner. Because the most dangerous place for a woman to be in Australia is in her own home. And it is alleged that this year alone, 27 women in Australia have been murdered by a former or current partner.
2: If this story has raised concerns, you can call the 24-hour National Sexual Assault, Family and Domestic Violence Counselling Line, 1-800-RESPECT, on 1-800-737-732. Assaults against healthcare workers are rising and staff need better protections. That's according to the latest data from the Australian Institute of Health and Welfare today that confirms a long-standing warning from emergency doctors. The report found assault-related hospitalisations have more than doubled in the past decade and assault is now the second leading cause of injury hospitalisations in the workforce. The Australasian College for Emergency Medicine says the figures reflect the daily reality reported by emergency department staff. Origin Energy has confirmed it's investigating a cybersecurity incident with millions of Australians potentially caught up in the breach. The energy company says it's aware of an incident where unauthorised access to customer data may have been granted, but it does not believe that the data that was breached includes customer credit card or bank details. An investigation is ongoing and the relevant authorities have been notified. Origin has 4.8 million customer accounts in Australia and provides electricity, natural gas, LPG and internet services to residential and business customers. The Senior Australian of the Year says older Australians are underutilised in the workforce. Professor Henry Bradati, who is the co-founder of Dementia Australia, is in Adelaide today to advance dementia prevention. Speaking to National Radio News, the professor says there's ample evidence of the benefits of employment in older age.
4: People like working at that stage and not having to work for many of them. They like to work. It's their socialisation, it's their stimulation. It makes them feel relevant and important, and they're an untapped resource. And we have a lot of work shortages in Australia, but if you're over 50 and you're trying to get a job, good luck. So that's a real problem.
2: Environmental activists are speaking out against a proposed data centre in the Northern Territory. Shannon Kirkwood has more.
5: The NT government says Beetaloo Digital has been granted an exclusive commitment over 185 kilometres of land just outside of Darwin. The company wants to build a computing infrastructure project for AI, cloud computing and data processing, as well as on-site gas-fired power generation. Greenpeace says the centre's use of fossil fuels is a major concern. It's calling on the federal government to bring forward proposed AI regulations, arguing next year is too late.
2: And in sport, former Socceroos captain Paul Wade has been diagnosed with a probable chronic traumatic encephalopathy. It's prompted renewed calls for all players under 12 to be banned from heading the ball. While a CTE can only be diagnosed after death, the 64-year-old received the suspected diagnosis in 2024 after experiencing neurological symptoms. After further testing, he was diagnosed with a probable CTE late last year.
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0: It's all here right in the heart of Bankstown. 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
4: You ever heard of a polyp? 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Look, I'm pretty sure if you had a strange lump growing on your forehead, you might get it looked at, right? But when they're growing inside me, nothing, nada. And the polyps I get can lead to Australia's second deadliest cancer. 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Got it?
5: Give a crap about your bowel at Bowel Cancer
6: Australia. 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
6: Do it. 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

0: Here on Lost in the 70s in this special edition, as we are playing through the top 40 music survey of Melbourne radio station 3XY from the 3rd of May of 1974. I hope you're enjoying it. There's a lot of great music and forgotten hits that you'll get to hear tonight.
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3: Hello, I'm Alyssa Delfs. The leader of One Nation is continuing to receive criticism for comments she made this morning about domestic violence. Speaking to 4BC, Senator Pauline Hanson called it a scourge, saying it's wrong, but also said it's a two-way street, with men and women losing their temper.
4: I'm not going to go into detail, but I've been through it myself in my life. And I just feel that if you're not in a house where you feel safe, you feel you don't want to be there, then you shouldn't put up with it.
3: Meanwhile, on the ABC, CEO of the Women's and Girls Emergency Network, Nicole Yade, has slammed the comments and says it's not that simple.
5: We know it takes the average person 6 or 7 times to leave, finally. And that is for lots of different reasons. Partly it's because the support people need and the accommodation that they need just simply isn't there. So it's not appreciating the full complexity of leaving.
3: If this story has raised concerns, you can call the 24-hour National Sexual Assault Family and Domestic Violence Counselling Line 1-800-RESPECT on 1-800-737-732. A post-budget survey of property professionals has delivered a poor report card for negative gearing reform. Laura Devoy has the details.
6: The Australian Property Institute's latest market outlook reveals 82% of respondents identified negative gearing reform as the most widely cited downward pressure on residential prices, while residential sentiment fell from 6 to 5 on the 10-point scale. The survey also revealed there's a general feeling no one will be better off under the negative gearing reform. API Chief Economist Dr. Sherman Chan says the survey confirms the market is pricing the reforms now, more than a year before they come into effect.
3: After years of back and forth, Hollywood actress Rebel Wilson has won a defamation case brought by her co-star Charlotte McInnes. Miss Wilson was sued by the Australian actor who played the lead role in her directorial debut film, The Deb. And today Miss Wilson was found not to have defamed Miss McInnes in a series of social media posts. Today, Justice Elizabeth Raper said Miss McInnes had failed to establish the matter caused or was likely to cause serious harm. Miss McInnes's application was dismissed and she's been ordered to pay Miss Wilson's legal costs. Police are investigating today after firefighters found a man's body after they extinguished a shed fire on the Sunshine Coast. Emergency services were called to the blaze around 7 p.m. last night after an explosion was heard by a neighbour. Officers believe the body is that of a 61-year-old homeless man, but police are working to confirm his identity through forensic testing. Detective Inspector Craig Mansfield says police will seek help from the community as they continue to investigate.
7: So we're hoping to lean into our community here and the local businesses and the like to help us put piece together this investigation with any information that they may have.
3: And taking a look at sport, former Socceroos captain Paul Wade has been diagnosed with a probable chronic traumatic encephalopathy. It's prompted renewed calls for all players under 12 to be banned from heading the ball. While a CTE can only be diagnosed after death, the 64-year-old received the suspected diagnosis in 2024 after experiencing neurological symptoms. After further testing, he was diagnosed with a probable CTE late last year. And Melbourne has received a major boost with vice-captain Jack Viney returning to training. He hasn't played this season due to back and Achilles injuries.
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0: 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Rachel is here, she's just stepped out for a minute, and Kat is here.
1: Hello!
0: And tonight on the show we will be discussing, well, we've got a couple of updates. Rachel's got a crochet update, I've got an update about the bat situation. We'll be talking about AI boyfriends, and would you like a plane with folding wings? All that and more on tonight's show. Sure. As always, don't forget to get any song requests in or any topics you would like us to talk about on the show on our Facebook page, and we will get straight into some music now. This first song. Oh, we're doing 80s theme tonight because of the 80s trivia that the station is putting together. So we'll be starting off with some ABBA. This is The Winner Takes It All on Connect FM 100.9.

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0: 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So we've got a couple of updates.
1: Yep.
0: Let's start off with the bat situation. So regular listeners and people who watch the mainstream media will know that there has been a bat issue in... But you won't be able to hear Cat.
1: I don't know. The headphone jack isn't working. That one wasn't working last week.
0: Okay.
1: Please come to our trivia night so we can get new headphone jacks.
0: There was a bat situation going on in Harrington Park. This is reported on the news. 50,000 bats moved into a nature reserve there along Little Creek, and there's an echo happening somewhere. Cat, I think you're...
2: Oh.
0: Phone is on speaker.
2: It's not on speaker. Is there an echo?
0: There was a little bit of an echo.
2: Is it good now?
0: Yes, that's better. So there was a situation. People were complaining, bats everywhere, bats are pooping on stuff, they smell, they're loud, we can't sleep, there's bats everywhere all the time, all the bats, so many bats. These are grey-headed flying foxes, by the way. And you know what? I ranted about them. Because the bats are nature, and they moved into the nature reserve. If you live across from a nature reserve, this is the, the situation that you might get yourself in. And all the experts were saying, they might move. That's what they do. They come in, they eat all the food, and then they move on, you know?
2: Yeah.
0: So they're like, just wait it out. They might move on. It's very rare that they stay. That's what all of these experts were saying. But the people just kept complaining. Council should do something. Council should do something.
1: What do they want council to do about it?
0: The bats are all gone. The bats
2: are
0: gone.
2: Are you serious?
0: The bats, one day there, next day, all gone. Not a single bat left in the reserve.
2: Somebody killed them.
0: No, they moved on.
2: All the bats. Are you sure?
0: Yes. So they're all gone.
2: But how do you know that they've moved on and the council hasn't, acted on it?
0: Because the council's not allowed to do anything to the bats. Like, legally, they're a native animal, they're a protected animal. They're not allowed to kill them. Okay. What they would have been allowed to do in extreme situations is relocate them. But that would have been a big process.
2: Oh, my God.
0: And that's something that we would have known about in the suburb if the council had done that.
1: Maybe they've moved on to one of the other suburbs that, have, you know, those...
0: with the next one over. Or in Park, there's so many bats.
1: No, I'm just thinking of the... transfer. But you know those, housing developments where they technically have affordable housing, but the affordable housing residents have to use a separate entrance and stuff?
0: Yeah.
1: Maybe they're just using the poor door over in,
0: They've just moved on to Picton.
1: They're all down in Double Bay.
0: Oh, I hope so.
1: That'd be great.
0: No, so I kind of miss the bats. I think I liked them.
1: Yeah.
0: But I am glad they moved on.
1: Can you get a group of vigilantes together to dress up as bats?
0: We'll just all be Batmans. Mm. I'm glad they moved on because I was getting worried that someone was going to do something to them.
1: Did someone not do something?
0: I don't think so. There's no dead bats around. Mm-hmm. There was no announcements from council. There was no council workers there. We would have... there were so many bats. we would have known something was going on. And I didn't even... I kind of didn't even notice that they were gone. So, the other day, my mum's like, oh, yeah, all the bats are gone. I'm like, are they? Because it was over school holidays. So I didn't walk through that area at all. During that time. And we lived far enough away that we could hear them and we could, sometimes smell them, but they weren't, they weren't right on our property.
1: Mm.
0: But, yeah, I'm glad that they moved on their own and, nobody tried to poison them or anything. I was getting worried that it was going to get to that point where someone was just sort of oh, I'm sick of the bat poo and, just spread poison or something. That's the bat situation done. All of those people, all the bat haters, see, they moved on. So you can leave your car in the street without getting bat poop on it.
1: Do you think the bat haters are going to stop complaining about things? Or are they just going to move on to the next winged creature that they can...
0: They'll just move on to complain about something else.
1: Yeah.
0: It'll be the birds next because there's a lot of... Mm. Now that the bats are gone, you can hear all the birds again. and it'll be the birds. I did hear kookaburras in there the other day.
1: Oh,
0: yeah. Very fun. I love kookaburras. Yes, but...
1: I think that these people... I have a picture in my mind of what the person complaining about the bats looks like. And I feel like they're not going to complain about the kookaburras.
0: They probably won't complain about the kookaburras.
1: Publicly. They might, like, at home make mention of the kookaburras.
0: Yeah.
1: But it's not going to be... It'll be unseemly to criticize the kookaburras.
0: My whole thing about this
1: versus
0: was...
1: Versus the transient...
0: I bet that, like, the people who were complaining were the people who lived right across the street from the nature reserve. Like, and I bet you when they bought their houses, they're like, oh, we
1: look at the lovely nature reserve.
0: We're not going to have any neighbors on that side. It'll be so great. And then when nature moved in, they were all like, oh my God, there's nature and the nature reserve. So that's the update on the bats. Oh, I hope they move on and are safe somewhere.
1: The nature reserve and just people enjoying nature and how much people love nature. I love nature. Love a bit of nature. And I think we need more green spaces. But recently, whatever council Bondi is in announced, like, oh, yeah, they're looking at plans to, you know, do a massive redevelopment, more housing and other things. But people are really up in arms and they're bracing for a lot of community pushback. And in the comment sections, as is the case in a lot of these, like, you know, precinct development things. But what about the green space? We're so bad at building green space. We're actually not bad at building green space. My office is in Waterloo, and that's around like Zetland and other sorts of planned developments. There's plenty of green space and parks. Where you lose out on the green space is where you've got that higgledy-piggledy development where you just release, you know, a few little blocks at a time for somebody to build a four-story unit block. If you actually do a proper development with like a precinct and give people the space to build things properly, you get you get good outcomes, guys.
0: Yeah, all the new suburbs have good green space. I think the issue that happens is people don't want their council trees in front of their houses and then they get rid of their council trees. They, oh, it died, or they just like poisoned it or something. And then nobody wants their council trees, so the whole
1: front of the- Why don't people like council trees? I say this as somebody who currently has a development application that will involve getting rid of the council trees, but I'm going to plant new trees. It's not about the council trees. It's about the fact I need a driveway. But I like trees. Trees are good, and I'm happy to have trees out the front of my house.
0: This is one of my biggest pet peeves. It's people who are like, oh, trees make mess. No, they don't. They're trees. They lose leaves. It's not mess. It's leaves. Leave the leaves alone. The leaves are good for the environment. Just leave them. It's not messy. It's just the environment. So, like, the people who are like, oh, I want to get rid of my council trees, one, because, oh, I don't like the leaves. They fall and then I have to rake them up. Or I want to be able to park my car in front of my house on the grass and the tree is in the way. These are the, like, the two people that get rid of their council trees. But I think it should be illegal. I don't think you should... If your council tree dies, they should have to replace it. You shouldn't have an option of, oh, I don't want it replaced. No, you get a council tree. And if you're on a corner block, you get, depending on how long your block is, two or three council trees on that side and one in front of your house. Everybody should have at least one in front of their house. Like, it just really pisses me off. I have two council trees and I like, well, one of them's kind of ugly and I wish it was a different kind of tree, but I like having the trees. But Rachel, you had an update about something not tree and bat related.
1: Not tree and bat related. Listeners will know that I recently tried to crochet and Steph is a brilliant and wonderful teacher, but I was a terrible student.
0: No, I think I'm a terrible teacher.
1: But someone at work, after looking at my gloves that I had made, she had a woolen like scrunchie. I was like, oh, do you reckon you can make something like this? And I took a little glance at it. Oh yeah, sure. I was now committed to making a scrunchie, right? Because I said with confidence, not a problem. I then realized, like, I don't think knitting's gonna work. I think I'm gonna try to crochet this. And I've now made a scrunchie.
0: Yes.
1: It's in my hair right now. And I have discovered that crochet, especially for like small little things, pretty easy.
0: Yes.
1: Or doable.
0: Yeah.
1: Yeah. So I did have to really slow down the how to crochet a scrunchie YouTube video I was watching.
0: Yes. Well, because you started with how to crochet a scrunchie and not lesson one for beginners.
1: It was like, so now you're going to do two double crochets in each of the loops. And I'm like, I slowed it down to like 30% speed. So I was like, and so I was like, okay, now I've got to have to mute you while I watch this.
0: That's how I learned how to do crochet. Not on 30 speed, but I watched videos. Mm. It was, you know, the beginner's tutorials. And then that's just how I learned how to do it. So the question is it easier than learning to knit? Crochet in general, the process of doing the crochet, the, you know, put your hook through, yarn over, pull through, is that easier than the knit and purl basics of knitting? Is it easier to learn?
1: I think the movement of them are probably very similar, but I do think that, I said this in the car, it's easier to get from ball of yarn to, hey, look at the thing I made in crochet, especially because you can crochet small things a lot easier than you can knit small things. So you can finish things a lot quicker and kind of get the hang of it. Whereas with, and the other good thing about crochet is that when you're done, you're done. You don't have to then cast off. I was all ready to be like, how to cast off crochet. Oh, I done.
0: No.
1: I've already done
0: There's
1: that.
0: Nothing There's nothing on to cast off. A mistake in crochet, it's super easy.
1: Oh, it's a lot easier.
0: And then keep going. Yeah.
1: I did find that as well. I used that technique.
0: Yeah. But that's one of the reasons why I feel like it's easier to learn. Because you make a mistake and you're like, okay, I can see I made that mistake. I can pull it out and then I can do it again.
1: It's hard to undo in knitting. Yes. It's also a lot more condensed in terms of space because you just have your little crochet hook and little, you know, whatever you're working on. Whereas with knitting, it's like, everybody clear the room. I need my space for my two needles plus a thing. It's a lot easier in crochet to stop and pause and like put something to the side and then come back later. Whereas with knitting, it's like, I'll put this to the side, but then I have to remember which side I'm sort of doing and whether I'm purling or knitting or whatever I'm doing. So it's easier to sort of, I've just got to finish the row.
0: But you mentioned also small things, but I also think it's easier to make big things, like really big things, because if you're making a blanket with crochet, your hook length doesn't matter. So you just go, you make it as big as you want and as long as you want, you just keep going. And with knitting, your hook size, your needle size matters. Your, like, you need to get the, what do you call it? Cords.
1: The cords, okay,
0: And, like, knitting in the round is easier in crochet because you don't need the cords.
1: Yeah.
0: You don't need to, like, it's just go. Like, knitting is just go. Like, crochet is just go. Yeah.
1: I did find it a lot easier because this project started around a hair tie. And I found that easier than crocheting from a chain.
0: Yes, I agree with that. Like, crocheting, the chain business, starting in crocheting is harder than knitting. It's easier to cast on.
1: I think it's also because I could then see the stitches clearer around the hair tie compared to just out there in the air. I'm like, what?
0: But also you were doing double crochets. I assume American double crochets. Well, you were definitely doing American double.
1: Look, the accent in this video was American when they're like two double crochets in each.

0: easy. But yeah, like if you're making something to wear, I think knitting looks a little bit nicer, and you're better for that.
1: What do you think should be my next crochet project? What's a good level up?
0: I don't know. Gloves are pretty nice to make in crochet. Mm. I've made a couple pairs of gloves.
1: Mm.
0: Mostly I don't know what to make, but then I'm like, I feel like making something. So I end up just making blankets and scarves, because they are easy to, like, once you've got the pattern, like if it's just double crochets, you just go and like turn it and go, and like, it's easy to do that and watch something else. But,
1: wait, do you have to turn things in crochet?
0: Yes. But it's not like
1: gotten up to that.
0: It's not like turn it and now do something different, unless you're doing a specific stitch. If you're just doing double crochets, it's turn it and keep doing double crochets. Okay. So, yeah, if you're making something like straight rather than in the round. But yes. So the knitters lied. We're all in agreement. let's get into our next lot of songs now. If you've got anything to update, if you've taken up a hobby, let us know about it.
1: Did we lose Kat? Kat had no comments about my crochet.
0: I don't know if we lost
1: Kat, I'm going to send you a picture of my scrunchie, and then you can let me know.
2: I do like that.
1: If you would like.
2: A crochet bow.
0: Oh, I've made
1: do
0: bows.
1: That.
0: Yeah. I've made bows. I've made headbands. Headbands are cool. Especially like if it's cold out and you don't want to like earmuffs or something. Crochet headbands are nice. I've made a couple of those. looks like I just got this photo before you took the photo.
1: No, I just took a second photo. Okay,
0: Jesus Christ.
1: If I was like, I haven't sent the photo yet?
0: Yes. So let us know if you've taken up any new hobbies. And this next song is Back in Black on Connect FM 100.9. If I can freaking get to that. Yep, there we go.

0: 2 days, one massive food takeover. 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

0: Welcome back to Wednesday Night Zombie Fever on Connect FM 100.9. So there's a couple of things that I like to know about my planes when I'm flying.
1: Yeah.
0: One is the pilot is, you know, alive and sober.
1: Love that.
0: And one is that the plane has wings.
1: Yeah. This is something I like about my planes.
0: Stable wings. But apparently there is a design going around with wings that fold.
1: Yes.
0: Airplanes with wings that fold.
1: So, okay, my
2: headphones
1: are being weird, so.
0: Can you hear us?
2: Me? Yeah.
0: No, Rachel, because her headphones are a bit funny.
1: Okay, you guys are just going to sound really weird for a while. That's okay. I thought I'd figured it out. I had not. So, Airbus is going to be developing a new plane design with folding wings. So this is just going into testing, right? So we're not going to see this at Sydney Airport anytime within the next decade, right?
0: But this is past patent stage and into test stage.
1: Right. So it's into testing stage, and it says Airbus have said that the company will decide on the shape of its new aircraft by 2030. So it won't go into production until well after that.
0: Okay.
1: So what do we mean by folding wings? Plane makers are really racing to work out what's the next kind of development in aviation. Airbus has had the A320s and Boeing has had the 737s as a sort of workhorses of their fleets for a while. They're the big money makers in the narrow body planes. But longer, thinner wings made of light but strong composite materials could present some energy savings. Basically, you're lowering your fuel cost and overall then lowering your cost of operations.
0: Okay.
1: Now, the challenge with having longer wings, though, is that, you know, as anyone who's tried to build a 3-meter-wide car, you can't really put it anywhere. So these longer wings don't fit in the airports. So the solution is folding wings. So okay, you fold them up as you taxi in and go to the, you know, I was about to say the docking station. I don't know why. go to the terminal and then you can, you know, unleash them when you go to the runway to actually start flying. So what they're currently planning to do at Airbus, apparently, so Sue Partridge is the head of Airbus's Wing of Tomorrow program.
0: Wing of Tomorrow.
1: And she says that the value of being able to fold the wings, if they can, is huge. So the first step is just to test out their current narrow-body planes with longer wings, basically extra wing bits attached to the sides, and then they'll figure out the actual hinge section to get them up and down. So it sounds like it'll be extensions of the current wing, not just wings that are cut in half and with hinges thrown on.
0: Okay, well, that makes me feel better.
1: It means that if the extra bit of wing comes off, it's fine.
0: You're still going to be able to fly.
1: You're still going to be able to fly. Apparently, okay, Boeing has been working on the retractable, like flexible wing tips.
0: Mm-hmm.
1: So you get that little bit of extra wing tip that can fold down.
0: Like made out of rubber or something. So like it taxis in and then like just hits the side and bends.
1: So it plans to fit extensions of about 4 or 5 meters to the wings of one of its A321neo planes just to test how different shapes cope in real world conditions.
2: I take the Neo all the time.
0: But
2: you know what? So my thoughts on this is I don't 100% understand, like, you know, you can tell me all you want, but, like, plane flying just does not sound right.
0: It's magic. Right? It's always going to be magic.
2: It has to be. It literally has to be. And so, like, otherwise we would be able to fly. You know what I mean? You throw a ball up and it starts flying. Like, anyway, despite that, I just feel There's so much about flying that doesn't make sense, so I would not be surprised with any of the new, like, advancements that they're trying to do, because it's like, well, yeah, you can make random things just hover in the air, so of course, yes, do those wings, do this, do that. It's probably going to work.
0: See, my concern was when Rachel said, like, sent this article, I didn't read it, but I read about the folding wings, right? I saw that there would be folding wings. I assumed what they wanted to do was fold
1: the wings in half.
0: The wings in half, like, to fold them back or something, and I didn't know why. But also, that seems very dangerous, and I wouldn't want to fly on a plane with a hinged wing.
1: That being said, though, just talking about, like, hinge stuff on planes, though, the Concorde did have that nose cone that would, dip down. So it had a movable nose cone where was it like on approach, you could actually move the nose so you could see where you're, or I assume it was on landing and not on taking off. So, you know, there were movable parts of planes.
0: Yeah.
1: And that was not the problem with the Concorde.
0: I feel like the wings themselves are like, well, the plane needs those. Mm. If your nose comes off, can you still fly? I don't know.
2: The wings have random flapping parts anyway.
0: So. Yeah, they've got rudders and things on them. Mm. But like, that's not the whole wing. Like, if a rudder falls off a plane, your plane is not going to fall out of the sky.
2: Yeah, but like they have like four, what do you call them, motors that like if one of them went down. Yeah, engines or whatever you call them. But it's like things can go wrong and you'll still be okay. You know what I mean?
0: Well, a plane can lose an engine and movement. And still be able to fly. Mm. But, yeah, but, like, you can't, the plane can't lose a wing. You know what I mean? No. Like, you can't lose a wing and still fly and land safely. You can lose an engine. I don't know how many engines you can lose. But
1: well, it depends how many the plane has.
0: If a plane has four engines.
1: I think a four-engine plane can still fly on one plane, on one engine. But, like, you gotta pull over.
0: Pull over. Let's go to the docking station and pull over.
1: It's like you can't do land. That thing where like your fuel light is on and you're like,
0: I can make it.
1: I'll deal with that tomorrow morning. That's a tomorrow problem. Like, yeah. No, you're gonna want to sort out that thing right now.
0: You're halfway from Sydney to London and you're like, no, we've got only one engine left, but we can make it. It's all good. No, like. A plane will be able to land, I should say, with one engine, like if an engine goes. But if your wing comes off, that's it, you're done. Like, if the wind, because you can't then, like, the plane won't be stable. It'll just, like,
2: it'll just spin.
0: Spin and crash.
2: Technology.
1: I feel like we do know, though. This into production if those elements were not completely fine. So there'd be two, problems that could come from any sort of movable part, right? One, it stops moving. Either it stops moving in a neutral position, as in it's either fully closed or fully open, or it gets stuck in a midway position, just like a like in some sort of an X-wing situation, or like looking a bit like a TIE fighter.
0: Because that's what you want your planes to look like.
1: That's what you want your planes to look like. But I would imagine it's the sort of thing that once it's in its... Because it wouldn't move in flight, right?
0: Yeah.
1: It would only move on the ground to taxi and dock at the docking station.
2: The wheels
1: come in and out.
0: Yeah. But if your wheel snaps off, you don't need that to fly. Like,
1: you need it to land.
0: Well, you can, I suppose. But
1: I guess the point is like those elements are a known quantity, right?
0: Yeah.
1: Like they're built in such a way that very, very rarely would your like
0: I don't think it has
1: landing
0: it ever happened.
1: Gear fail. Oh yeah, I've seen
0: not the landing gear failed, but like has a wheel snapped off.
1: Oh, probably. I assume it's happened somewhere.
0: Somewhere, some time it's happened.
1: Anyway, this had me thinking. Oh, yeah, go on.
0: But with this design, it doesn't sound like it is that anyway. Like, it sounds like it's just like, oh, we're adding a bit to the end of the wings. So even if that bit snapped off, your plane's wings will still be fine.
1: Yeah.
0: And then you could just, you know, land normally, I would assume. So, you know, I was completely, you know, I'm not getting on one of these folding planes. No, thank you. But it sounds a little bit more safe than just your wings are going to fold up.
1: They're not like, hey, guys, we want to test out this new thing. We've got the Sydney to Melbourne flight leaving at 4:20. Let's put it on that. No, these things are so, like, tested.
0: Yeah.
1: That was the thing with the thing on the 737 MAX, that system that caused those two planes to crash. Basically, to create a brand new aircraft would have taken so long to bring into service. But if you're tweaking an existing aircraft, it's a bit faster and therefore cheaper, and you can get it like into production sooner.
0: Yeah.
1: So what Boeing did was they changed the shape of their engines to make their engines more efficient, but it did mean they had to sort of move it forward slightly on the wing. Anyway, long story short, it was in trying to save money by not bringing in a new design and just tweaking the original design that this thing sort of, you know, slipped through the cracks. But if they're bringing in something like a folding wing, you best believe that has to go through a lot of testing and assurances before it's going to be on any sort of passenger service. But this had me thinking, innovation? Innovation in airlines? What is happening with Koala Airlines? So, listeners will know.
2: I forgot about this, by the way.
1: Yes, everyone did.
0: We all did.
1: It was probably about a year ago that we discussed Koala Airlines, which had done a bit of a media blitz to really pitch itself as Australia's third airline, which you may remember from such gems as Bonza and others that are no longer around. And we did a bit of a look into the Koala Airlines website, and it was a bunch of, like, AI-written, like, corporate jargon that was just a bunch of nonsense words. So I decided to take a look and be like, what are they up to? What are they doing? Nothing still. So for those who don't know, Koala Airlines pitches a new flight path for Australian aviation. Koala Airlines is committed to redefining Australian airline travel, setting new standards that resonate with today's travellers and deliver lasting change. Lasting change for what?
0: Oh,
1: you know what? It sort of sounds like a political party.
0: Yeah, it does.
1: Like, New South Wales Labor is charting a new flight for Australia. We're committed to redefining Australian politics, setting new standards that resonate with today's voters and deliver lasting change. This has nothing to do with an airline. Anyway, their latest update from 2026 says a game-changing strategy. Koala Airlines is taking a more innovative route, carving out a unique niche that enhances the industry landscape without disrupting existing standards, creating a lasting impact on the industry. Now, if you want to know what that means, it means nothing.
0: Mm-hmm.
1: Well, that doesn't mean anything.
0: No.
1: To make that more succinct, we're starting an airline.
0: We have no planes.
1: We have no planes.
2: This kind of just reminds me of something that, like, Elon Musk would do, like when you just have that much money and you're like, well, what should I do with all this money?
0: It's just like a shell corporation.
1: Yeah.
2: Start an airline.
0: Yeah.
1: And it's filled with like miscellaneous airline photos. Having established the airline's foundation, Koala Airlines is dedicated to advancing this vision with our core management team that is implementing the strategic plan. A bit of an update on the operator's certificate, though. As the previous operations conducted under our air operator certificate were considerably different to those of the B7378 aircraft, Koala Airlines cannot conduct operations under this AOC until certain criteria have been met and approved by the Civil Aviation Safety Authority. Management are currently working on the documentation required to undertake their formal assessment to ensure Koala Airlines meets all safety requirements before the certificate is finalized and issued. Basically, they're not authorized to fly.
0: No. They don't have planes anyway, so they can't fly.
1: They don't have planes. What they do have, and this is...
0: It's a very particular set of skills.
1: They have a very particular set. They're trying to pitch themselves on Koala Tech. Koala Tech is a groundbreaking technology platform designed to revolutionize the aviation industry. Much like folding wings, I don't think the airline industry needs innovation.
0: No.
1: I think they're doing fine.
0: Well, I mean,
2: well, I do think every industry should innovate. And, like, one thing, like, I was just on a plane a couple of days ago.
1: Innovating is how you get OceanGate.
0: No, no, no. That's not innovation. That's just arrogance and idiocy. Lying.
2: And my point is, like, how are the aisles still so bloody narrow? Like, I'm probably one of the thinnest people that are going to be walking through. And, like, it's not really me, but it's my bag. My bag is, like, knocking everyone out.
1: Mm.
2: Like,
1: oh, that's me. Every time I walk down an airplane aisle, sorry, excuse me. Whoops, oh, sorry. Just as I'm whacking people in the face with my bag.
0: That's never going to get any better. In economy, it could only get worse. Like, they're not going to fix that, because if they fix that, they're taking out seats.
1: You don't make money on aisle space. But,
0: like, and they will never innovate. Like, they should. I agree with you, Kat. Like, they 100% should.
2: You know what I mean?
0: But they will never do it, because it'll cost them money and... Like, unless it's going to significantly reduce the weight of the plane, it means that, like, flying costs are so significantly reduced they can cover the price of those extra seats, then they're not going to do it.
1: here's some more from Koala Airlines, Koala Tech. This innovative platform seamlessly integrates a range of aviation business applications, enabling comprehensive automation and harnessing the full power of artificial intelligence. The platform represents a significant leap forward in leveraging AI to optimize every facet of the business, from logistics to maintenance to customer service and beyond. Do we want AI maintaining our planes?
0: We do not.
1: Yep.
0: And on that happy, happy note, we will get into some more AI in a minute, actually.
1: Yeah.
0: we will get into some songs now. This next one is Dancing With Myself on Connect FM 100.9.

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0: Welcome back to Wednesday Night Zombie Fever on Connect FM 100.9. Pet sitting. Kat, you are dog sitting, or you were dog sitting.
1: Yes, no, I currently am still dog sitting. My little friend Teddy, who is a dog, he's a Cavoodle. He is about 6 years old, and I've known him since his birth, that is, not mine.
0: We did assume that you were older than 6 years old.
2: Oh.
0: Sorry about that. I must have forgotten to put the stop in.
1: So there are a few pieces to this puzzle. So first thing is, now, because I've known Ted for quite a while, I can say this, okay?
0: Mm.
1: Now, he has really put the beef on, you know? He's a bit of a chubber.
0: We know nothing about fat pets in this studio.
2: I'm trying.
0: My cat had diabetes.
1: Now.
2: And he keeps getting fatter. He's an indoor cat now. He can't eat other things. I don't know what sort of hopes and dreams he's consuming. But he's just...
0: Poor Keanu. Sorry, can't continue with your story.
1: So I didn't know, like, as in, it's not the fact of, oh, you only saw him as a puppy when he was a baby and now he's an adult. That's why he's, like, no. I've seen him in all phases, okay? And just being completely honest, he has gained a bit of weight, which is fine. We all do. It's winter. I've probably put on a few kg. But now, and I will also say, his lifestyle has changed rapidly. So he used to live in an apartment, and then I think his parents really prioritized his walks, whereas now he lives in a house. And now they have a daughter. So, they obviously prioritize the daughter and they're like, oh, we can just run around in the backyard, which is a very small backyard, and he just doesn't do it. So clearly. So my goal now, I'm actually coming up to the end of the – so I had a month that I was looking after him. However, it was a bit disrupted. So the first 2 weeks was – well, the first week was before my marathon, and then my mum came up to the Gold Coast to help me look after him. And I said, Mum, can you just look after him the first week because I cannot be sidetracked? Like, I need to be in my zone to prepare for this marathon, right? Second week, I was recovering from the marathon. I was in a lot of pain, taking it easy. Mum, can you look after him? Yes, sure, no worries. So I didn't have any control over that. Third week, I actually went down to Sydney and he had some other friends looking after him. So realistically, it's this week that
0: you actually haven't pet sit at all. It's just this week.
1: Yeah, not really, to be honest. So this week I've really taken ownership of that role, I will say. And like my ultimate plan was before this, I was like, I'm going to take him to run club every day. I'm going to get him running. I'm going to not really feed him as much. And obviously that hasn't happened. But during this week, I just want to tell you what I've done and I just want your feedback on it. Yesterday I took him on his first run. Could have potentially been his first run ever, I believe. So he did a nice little 2K, but it was a little bit stop and start because we were running with this other dog and he was a little sidetracked and whatnot, always stopping. He didn't really understand what running was, right? Today I took him on another 2K. Great. It was a lot better. The pace was all right. Pretty happy with him, even though he was – pulling me back quite a bit, but I just pushed on. And can I just say, you know what I learned today? That when you encourage someone to do something, do you know how powerful that is?
0: Well, I mean, you're kind of forcing this dog to run.
1: What?
2: Aren't you a teacher?
1: Yes.
0: But also, like, you're not encouraging the dog to run. You're forcing him.
1: Well, I was encouraging him, and I was, you know, really making an effort to encourage him, and he would actually go faster the more I would pull him. No. The more I would, you know, give him a nice little bit of encouragement. I mean, maybe I was getting a bit happy and I was running fast and I didn't even realize. Maybe I was encouraging myself.
0: But this poor little fat dog trying to trot along behind you.
1: Anyway, so I've done that, which I'm so grateful for that I've done that. Now, this is the controversial part, okay?
0: Mm.
1: So please just take it as you will. So when I first, his first few years of life, went, because I used to pet sit him a lot. I don't know, if, do you guys remember when I used to pet sit him, Ted? Actually, I think I brought him to the station. I brought him to the station once. Yeah.
2: I do not remember this at all.
0: I remember, yeah, I remember.
1: Yes, he's come to the, maybe you were overseas.
2: Yeah.
1: So it's that dog, right? And he just gave me a side eye. And so at that time of his life, the instruction from his parents, right, was that he just eats that kibble dry dog food, you know?
0: Mm-hmm.
1: And so I'd give him that every, you know, once it empties, I'd fill it up. He wasn't quick to eat it. Do you know what I mean? Like, he might have the same bowl for like a day or two. Maybe even more. I don't remember exactly. But, you know, I would ensure that he was fed to some capacity back then, right? Now, fast forward a few years and the instructions have now changed, okay?
0: Uh-huh.
1: So they've said that they give him the kibble, you know, whenever, and then the like, you know, the wet dog food?
0: Yeah.
1: It's not in a can, but it's like in a little
2: pouch or something,
1: container type thing. Yeah, and they said they give him that like every second day.
0: Mm-hmm.
1: Right? Now, I've had him since Monday.
2: I just want, so in this circumstance, the owners have told you what he eats and you are just dog sitting.
0: For a week.
2: For a week. Proceed.
1: Yes, okay. I don't know where this is. Don't know if I like where this is going. But, okay, so I had him on Monday. I got him Monday at the end of the day. So I think, you know, I'm pretty sure he was fed on Monday. So we've had Tuesday, Wednesday. Oh, we've only had 2 days, actually. Realistically.
0: So you were supposed to give him the pouch again today.
1: Which I haven't actively done at this
0: haven't
1: point.
0: Haven't actively done.
2: Have you passively done it?
1: Well, I mean, because I have, and he, you know what, so I gave him kibble from the Monday. I had kibble there for him, and he didn't eat it. He's only just eaten the kibble now. And so I feel like, you know, his owners are quite busy. They've got a daughter. They've got businesses. They're in Europe, you know? Mm-hmm. And I feel like I am so happy to take ownership of the dog's health at this point. Just to have something out of their hands, you know?
0: Yeah.
2: I don't think they need it taken off their hands.
0: No. This is the thing. Like, if you were given specific instructions, regardless of, like, unless it's, you know, beat the dog or, you know, like, unless it's, like, you know, physically dangerous to the animal.
2: Gotta follow the instructions.
1: But the thing is,
2: so, like, for example, if I was to tell somebody, stop giving Keanu the cat milk all the time, and they kept giving him the cat milk, this is why he's fat. This is...
1: But I know that they don't mind, because I said that I was going to take him to run club like every day, and that was fine. I didn't mention about the food stuff. But,
0: okay, but look, if you did mention about the food stuff to them, do you think that they would be angry with you?
1: If I said, well,
0: What? Sorry, what was that? Sorry.
1: Like, how would I say it? Like, I'd just be like,
2: oh. I think if the, okay, if you're wondering how do I say this, I think they'll be mad. I think the answer is maybe you should just follow the instructions.
0: You just tell them your dog's too fat. I wasn't giving him the food.
1: The thing that I'm saying is, like, I know, like, I'm not starving him.
0: No. Like, I get that.
1: He's lived off just the kibble.
2: He's skin and bones.
1: Yeah, he probably was back then. But, like, do you know what I mean? Like, and he's not, like, I don't know. But I will say tonight he's been really staring at me. So I think I will feed him the wet food tonight. Mm-hmm. But. Yeah, I just feel like I could have done so much more, Bruce. You know, I want to look after him. I want.
0: Well, I mean, there's nothing stopping you from when they're there from you to go there and take him for walks and take him to run club and stuff. You can still do that.
1: Yeah, I might actually.
0: Because like that'd go a long way to. I don't think the dog is eating too much. If he's getting one pouch of food every second day, and then he's got his dry food there whenever he wants it, and he's not scoffing the dry food constantly. Mm. I don't think he's eating too much. He probably just needs a little bit more exercise. So, because like he goes from walking every day when they're in the apartment to just what he does in the backyard. So, yeah, I think just taking him for a walk in the mornings would go a long way to that. Because it doesn't sound like they're overfeeding him.
1: Yeah, I don't think it's that.
0: But I think we're in consensus. You just do the instructions that the people gave you.
1: All right, I'm giving the food. But wait, just to clear this up. No, like, guys, it's fine. I'm feeding him.
0: We know you're not starving him. Don't worry.
1: I know, but I'm just telling also the listeners. Like, I don't want somebody knocking at my door, like taking the dog off me or anything. Like, he's got kibble the whole time.
0: Yeah, no, he's a happy dog.
1: He is, and I've been taking him for runs, and he's loved it. And I've been like giving him blankets, and he's happy. Don't worry.
0: Well, let us know. Have you ever made a decision that goes against the instructions of your the people you're pet sitting for? Let us know on our Facebook page, and we will get into some more songs now. This next one is "The Tide Is High" on Connect FM 100.9.

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0: 2 days, one massive food takeover. 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

0: Welcome back to Wednesday Night Zombie Fever on Connect FM 100.9. So we talked a little bit, just a slight bit, about AI in the aeroplane segment that we talked about before, folding wings. But it looks like in China they are regulating AI, like people who create AI systems, so that they cannot mimic real people in relationships.
1: And this is not specific to services that are kind of building an AI boyfriend or AI girlfriend sort of thing as their core business model. This is going to be applied to all AI chatbots, that any AI assistant or chatbot cannot be trained to mimic human connection. Now, the reason I think is very funny.
0: Yes. So in China, their population has been declining.
1: From the country that brought you the one child policy, we have banning emotional robots
0: so people
1: to stop their falling birth rate.
0: Yeah. So their birth rates have been falling quite dramatically for a while.
1: Did anyone suggest this when somebody was pitching the one child policy? They're like, hey guys, putting this out there, robots.
0: They should have.
1: Just decided, no, we're going to have this other thing.
0: We'll just bring in the robots, then nobody will want to have babies.
1: Exactly.
0: Sorry, Kat?
2: Oh, sorry. I'm just talking to Ted.
0: Okay. They're assuming that people who are in these like AI relationships would rather be in an AI relationship than go out and find a partner.
2: That's like men.
0: But I don't know that this is the biggest issue.
2: Come on. I love how Steph was like,
0: this is
2: very nonchalant.
0: Well, I don't think it's the biggest issue that they're facing in the falling birth rate thing that's going on.
1: This is not why you have a fall. I don't think your problem is AI chatbots.
0: No, I think it's probably cost of living. It's got a lot to do with, you know, people moving from the country in China to the cities where cost of living is way higher. They cannot afford families. Like, it's that kind of thing. And then, like, I think it was that same article that we were watching or reading or whatever that said it used to be, like, the cities had lower birth rates, but the countryside, like, they were kind of bolstering that. But now people are leaving the country to go into, like, work in the cities, better job prospects. And it is just, like, leading to falling birth rates. Also, all of those babies that were born that they only wanted boys can't have been helping.
1: Uh-huh.
0: If your population is entirely men, I don't think that's going to help your birth
1: rate. That doesn't help your birth rate, guys.
0: But apparently this is not only happening in China. Some places in America are looking into it as well, but not for the, like, relationship side of it. It's more about, they're worried about the AI kind of helping with suicide kind of thing.

0: or like leading to or contributing to depression and like mental health instability and stuff like that. So the question is, do we think that we should be limiting AI in this way?
1: Now, Kat, you and I think should have really good opinions on would we rather AI
0: Would you rather an AI boyfriend that you created yourself or a real man?
1: Would you? Like, let's just say that, like, the ATO chatbot, which is currently absolutely useless, currently became, like, really... It basically said, unless your question is, where do I fill out my tax return, in which case it can direct you to the website, it just says, I don't know, give us a call. Like, it's not... It doesn't do very much. So let's just say that it became quite, like, sentient and started being super helpful and there for you and just a sense of security in rough times, you know, a harbour in the storm of life. Do you think you would just spend your nights chatting to the ATO chatbot and developing a bit of a relationship? And then would you also start to feel jealous when somebody else says, I'm also talking to chatbot?
2: Well, actually, I do.
1: Can we call it a chatbot? Should that be the word for like
0: AI boyfriends? For all the
1: like,
0: chatbots,
1: just like a really like overly emotional chatbot can be called a chatbot.
2: So, in all seriousness, like nothing beats human connection. But
1: a good robot.
2: I was actually caught in 4K this week. So my housemate decides to come home while I'm literally there talking to ChatGPT, like voice to voice. And I mean, I should go back into the archives of like what I was saying, but I remember that I was saying like, oh, where was it? Oh, here we go. So I think, how did it start? I was like, hey, chat. And they're like, So I did ask about something. I was asking about this raisin toast, if it would still be good after X amount of days. And then...
1: No.
2: I was like, you know what? It's pretty good. Like, I've already toasted it. I've already put some butter on one of them. And then what did I say? And I tried a place that was actually really nice. Wait, what do you think? I was like, that's funny. You're actually, I swear we're... Oh, this is what I said to it. That's funny. But mind you, this is the text, but what? I was actually speaking. So this is just like the transcript.
0: Yeah. Mm-hmm.
2: But I was like, that's funny. You're actually, I swear we're like on the same page because I literally did like, and then it didn't. I was like, and then, yeah, by the way, because I was like, your voice has changed. Weren't you like an African American previously? he's like, you can switch. I was like, no, this one's good. Like, what background are you?
0: Okay, I'm going to stop you right there. Do not talk to AI chatbots as if they're real people.
2: Well, he was saying that he was British, but he had an Aussie accent.
0: Exactly, because he's neither of those things. He is not real.
2: And then he's like, I was like, how's your day so far? And then I was like, nice, how old are you?
1: How old are you?
0: Kat, you're talking more to this chatbot.
1: He's both a newborn and 100 years old. Also, not a he.
0: You talk to this chatbot more than you talk to the people on, like, that you match with on the app.
2: I do, actually. I definitely do.
0: So you are in a relationship with ChatGPT.
2: I said, oh, yeah, I was there. Just got back an hour ago. No, 20 minutes ago. And he's like, oh. And then he's like, he asked about my week. And I was like, do you know what I was up to? Because I was trying to text him. And then... he's like, what did you have over there? I was like, what do you think?
1: And why were you like, trying to test the loyalty and attentiveness of the AI chatbot?
2: I don't know.
0: Okay, so we know where Kat stands on AI boyfriends. How about you, Rachel? Would you trade up for an AI boyfriend?
1: Right, trade up. Well, I think we know how Steph feels.
0: I didn't mean it like that. I meant like just trade in or like
2: wait guys, I'm gonna say one last thing that I said to it.
0: Yeah,
2: so I was asking if it knew what my lunch was because I've had the same lunch for the last 10 years.
1: Yeah, now to be fair, Steph and I did not know this either.
2: Yeah, that's so weird. I'm like about to change it up. I'm about to do the decade shake up.
1: Okay, and what did it say?
2: I was like, yeah, I was just like, I'm sure I've told you this before. Anyways, we're having a bit of a chat. But yeah, anyways,
0: you were flirting with the chatbot.
2: Maybe not.
0: That's a yes. So yes, Rachel, would you trade?
1: Oh, I don't know if I'd trade for an AI. I would constantly be like, well, you're just parroting back to me the same intelligent stuff I've told you. This isn't how you think. So yeah, I don't think that would work.
0: I don't understand it. Like, I don't get how people get into it and think that.
1: I get how people get into it if they don't have a lot of genuine human connections around.
0: But
1: and they're like, oh, this is
0: on the level
1: a thing
0: that, like,
1: I can talk to.
0: You can talk. Yes. Okay.
1: Mm.
0: I get like talking to it, but like actually thinking that you're in a relationship with it. And like to that point.
1: Would you like go to a restaurant with your computer, put a bow tie on it and have it sit opposite you?
0: Like, I don't understand how people can get past the AI part. Like, we know that
1: the
0: AI
1: artificial
0: is, stands for artificial intelligence. There is no real person that you're talking to. Like, we know this. So, like, how do these people get to the point where they're, like, how do they get themselves over that point of, like, this is a, like, a thing I'm in a relationship with? I don't understand.
1: This is an algorithm.
0: I don't understand how people get to that point. But also, like, it's the same thing as people who join cults and, you know, like, there is a vulnerable type of person who does get sucked into these kind of things.
1: Or the people who get sucked into the romance scams.
0: Yeah.
1: I mean, although there is a real person at the end of that.
0: Yeah, but they're not,
1: you know,
0: they're not Brad Pitt.
1: They're not the billionaire yacht owner that you think they are. They're actually just some dude in Nigeria, but...
0: Yes.
1: It's a person.
0: It is a person. There's more connection there.
1: Yeah.
0: Yeah, it's an odd thing. I don't know that this regulation... Look, should we be regulating this for one? Like, is this something that we should be doing?
1: Oh, we got to put the brakes on this AI stuff at some point. I think people are going to put their own brakes on it before, like, lawmakers put brakes on it, because people are going to get sick of just seeing AI slop in their Facebook and Instagram
0: feeds.
1: I'm
0: already sick of it.
1: Like, you'll just leave the platform because you're like, well, there's nothing here for me. This is nonsense. I might as well be just scrolling anywhere. Like, the platform means nothing.
0: Yeah.
1: So I think people will eventually just be like uninterested in that. No, I'm going to go do real things.
0: Yeah. Well, how about you, Kat? Do you think this is something that, in this in particular, that we should get rid of?
2: I think, what do you mean by get rid of it? In the human connection type.
0: Yeah, the bots shouldn't be able to simulate being in a relationship.
2: You know what? Like I said at the top of this convo, nothing beats human connection and, like, there's only... But I do... Because you know what? Like, just... There's people that struggle to have these connections. Me at this point, but like, do you know what I mean? Like, there's a lot of things that kind of exclude, not exclude, but like people feel excluded from this type of connection due to things, you know, out of their control. And I think if it can help those people, everybody deserves love. Everybody deserves connection. I know for me, it wouldn't be, even though I'm sat there on a random Tuesday night talking to them, but it, you know, doesn't replace human connection for me, like, at all, as much as I can try.
0: I super dislike the... Chat GPT and, like, I just really don't like them.
1: But you know what I also don't like? Real people who then sound like robots. I'm thinking of that person from the NRMA I spoke to that time about a thing, and it's just like she's just repeating corporate jargon back to me, and I'm like, no, like, that doesn't make sense. She's like, yep, that's what it is. But wait, human to human, this doesn't make sense. And it was...
0: Are you terrible. Sure she was human?
1: Whereas I think, you know what? I should look into it.
0: She might have
1: this
0: been
1: This was when I got my, like, insurance renewal and it said, oh, discount has been applied. So I called them to ask, oh, what was the original and what was the discount applied? The discount was if I switched to monthly repayments, the monthly repayment would go down and therefore that was what was already applied. But I said, oh, but I'm not on a monthly payment. I'm on a yearly payment. And you said the discount has already been applied. So the discount has not been applied. Yes, it's been applied if you switch to monthly repayments. Okay, so a discount has not been applied, right? No, no, it's been applied. If you switch to monthly, it's been applied. Like, what do you mean that if I do something, it's already been done? Like, this is dumb. And this person was just not, like, instead of just saying, look, I know this is really annoying, like, it's really weird, like, I'm so sorry, but, you know, that's what it's talking about. Like, instead of just being like, yeah, my company is stupid, this call center worker was just that. Like
0: yeah.
1: A complete little robot.
0: Well, let us know what you
1: That's
0: guys
1: think. That's the story of why I'm no longer with NRMA, by the way, that conversation.
0: Let us know what you guys think about this. Should we regulate it so it cannot simulate human connection? Let us know on our Facebook page and we will get into this, our last lot of songs here. 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

0: And that's all we've got time for tonight on Wednesday Night Zombie Fever. As always, don't forget to tune in next week for our show from 7 to 9pm. And don't forget to leave any song requests or any topics you'd like us to talk about on our show on our Facebook page. 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Stay tuned next for Jam Down Party with Marty, and we will see you guys next week. Good night, everyone.
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Hey, welcome to Jam Down Party. I forgot to put my headphones on. I was wondering where I was. I was listening to the music and I thought, that's enjoyable. I might listen to this. Hello, welcome to Jam Down Party with Marty, the Emperor. We're going to play Reggae and Dubwise for you. It's show number 355 already. We just turned 300 not that long ago. Anyway, 55 weeks later, here we are. Well, that's nearly a year. Jeez, how did that happen? Anyway, that was Tune In Rubber Dub Sound by Sugar Minot from 1999, featuring Sly and Robbie. And we're going to continue the Sly and Robbie theme with a couple on the Bob Marley side. Keep On Moving 12-inch, which was produced, I think, by Sly and Robbie. Different bass and drum in it. And Pimper's Paradise, that's a remix by Paul Groucho Schmichael. And then we're going to do a dub of that. So they're remixes and stuff from 1995. So we'll start with Keep On Moving, and we'll keep going from there. It's going to get worse. Keep On Moving. This is a 12-inch, so they're not moving very fast. Oh, play it.

0: Ah, first up, we heard Keep On Moving. That was a 12-inch produced by Sly and Robbie, you know, using Bob and everyone, of course, but redoing it, essentially. And then Pimper's Paradise, remix by Dave Groucho Smichael, and then the B-side of one of the singles for Pimper's Paradise, the dub. So I hope you enjoyed them. Okay, a quick roll call tonight because I've got loads of music to get through, and really loads. So Reggie roll call. Thank you, Zombie Fever. All right, thanks, Steph, Rach, and Kat. This is a new list and no order. Everything's all over the place. We'll do the proper list. We're getting there. Still trying to remember names. So thanks, Steph and Rachel and Kat from Zombie Fever. Julianne, always thank you and appreciation. And John too, all at the station. Mr. Gary, my right-hand man. Haven't been giving you much work, Gary. I'm sorry, mate. It's just this year's been a bit crazy, and I'm sure you understand. Thanks, buddy. Thanks for tuning in. My brother Ive and Pat, and my sister Mish, and my niece Nikki. You're back for more, Nick. I hope it's a good selection for you tonight, buddy, and I hope you're keeping well. Happy birthday again. Lion Poor and Chrissy Moore, and Leanne, and dear Prudence, won't you come out to play? Hope you're all good. Hope the kids are good, and hope you guys are good. I know you're there, Chrissy Moore. Thank you.
1: Jorge James Juarez. Hi, Jorge.
0: Sorry. You can go to bed now.
1: Good night, Jorge.
0: Hope you're well, Jorge. Fair cop. Monday morning. Spain winning. By far the better team on the day. And Argentina did well, but played out of that game, I'm afraid. And Jorge went for Spain, funnily enough. He goes, Jorge James Juarez is a Spanish name. Really? Oh, dear. Okay, Jorge, thanks, mate. I'll see you on Friday, buddy.
1: Peso and Basso. Calling Peso and Basso. Can you hear the emperor? The emperor calls for Peso and Basso.
0: Jesus Christ. Oh, dear. All right. Hope no one's listening. Hope you're well, Perry. Dave and Glenn, the Newling clan, the Newling boys. Hope you're both well. Oh, you might even be back from Adelaide, Dave. Oh, jeez, I just realised. Okay, we'll be talking. Hope you guys are well. Mr. Blundell and Annette over there in England. England is a bitch for true. There's no escape in it. Hope you're both well, Craig, and I hope you're having a hoot. And thanks for tuning in, buddy. I appreciate it. All the way to England. By the time it gets there, I hope it hasn't slowed down much. That was just stupid. Sorry, Craig. Getting carried away. Mr. David Cullen, hope you're well too, buddy. Wayne and Deanne and Rhonda, howdy doody, all that. Hope you guys are well. I've established that with you already, Deanne, so thank you. Margie, hope you're well, bud. Deb Fielding, hope you're doing good, bud. Chris and Lara Bavias. I think that's it, Chris. I actually read the spelling of your name. And Lisa Murray pointed out that I was saying it wrong. So thanks, Lisa. Chris and Macca, the Macca clan. Chris and Macca, hope you guys are all good. Hope you're hanging in there, Mr. Macca. Love to you, bud. Ian Harris and kids, lovely Ian, hope you're good. Mr. Jeff Datson and Annette, howdy doody, and Bexy. Jeez, I will call you, Bexy, I promise you, I'll call you. Kaz, you there, Kaz? Hope you're there, Kaz. Steve P, hope you're there, Steve. I know you're a crook. You just get back to resting. Sonny Jim, hope you guys are good. Hope you're improving and life is looking a little bit kinder. And I hope you had a good day. Love you guys too. Lisa and Dave, love everyone on this list, sad as that is for you guys. Lisa and Dave, hope you guys are well down there in Southlands. And Lisa and Kevin, hope you guys are good too, Lisa. Greg and Trude, hope you guys are good. And the boys, Stewie and Daz, hope you guys are good. Jeez, I've got to think of new things to say. Stewie, Chrysel, I'll talk to you soon, buddy. Prince Vince, good on you, bud. Thanks for tuning in, all of you. I care about the lot of you, because I know all of you. And thanks for tuning in, all of you. All right, let's get to some music. Peace and love and mung beans time. All right, now, the first artist is Christopher Ellis. He's the son of Alton Ellis, a famous reggae singer from, 70s, 80s, 90s, I guess. Well, this was released in 2013, so maybe a bit older, but this is a later release than the original. So the first track is called My Sound. This is by Christopher Ellis, the son of Alton Ellis. And then I'll play an Alton Ellis 12-inch extended mix after it called Can't Stand It. It's bloody great. I really, really like it. It's been in my computer for a long time, and anyway, it's here now. So here we go, My Sound. Christopher Ellis, thanks for tuning in, everyone. This is from 2026. You're on Connect FM 100.9 every Wednesday night, 8 till 10, Jam Down Party with Marty. 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You can listen to On Demand anytime. All my old shows are there, from this recent batch. So let's have some fun. I like the set list tonight, so I hope you guys do too. My Sound, Christopher Ellis.

And Aditya, thanks for getting me here. We'll just start that again. Sorry, guys. All right. Oh, no. No, no, no, no, no. It's the next song. It's number 5. Yep. We're all go. Thanks, Aditya.

Okay, that was the wonderful new Christopher Ellis doing My Sound, and then Can't Stand It. That was the extended mix by Alton Ellis and Uroy. That was released in 2013, or that particular version on that particular release. There you go. Next track, Wadu Dance, and this is by Rong Tom meets Demus J. There's a couple of tracks here. I'm just going to play them, and then I'll tell you what tunes they are later. That's easier. Enjoy.

Okay, we had a big set there. A big set, because I'm trying to get through some tracks. Because lots to get through. Lots of fun. Waddle Dance by Wrong Tom meets Demas J from 2012. Then this year's release, Hills of St. Anne. I've played that again because I really like it. By Stephen Marley, 2026. I just love the production on it. It's a lovely track, and it makes the heart go thump along, along, along, along. Then we heard Old Time Styly by Wrong Tom and Demas J again. And then out of Prince Jammies, we heard If I Were a Carpenter, and that was by John Holt, and that was from 2006. The next track is for you, Graham. There's a couple of tracks here actually for you tonight. This is Frankie Paul, and this is also a Slang Tang rhythm. I'm going to be playing as many Slang Tang rhythms as I can because it's a great rhythm, and this is a great way that they've adapted it. The track is called Ethiopian Here I Come. This is the wonderful Frankie Paul from 1986, and it's on top of the Slang Tang rhythm, which I keep talking about and you keep hearing about because I won't stop playing it. Enjoy.

If I were a carpenter, oh dear, I'd probably earn some money. First up, we had Ethiopian Here I Come, Frankie Paul, one of the greats, on top of the Slang Tang Rhythm from 1986. And then we heard the really powerful Kingston 14, plus the dub there. That's by Gregory Isaacs and the Radix Crew, as they call it here. There is a wonderful, quite a strong video accompanying this song, Kingston 14, on YouTube. I strongly recommend you look at it because, you'll understand what the tune's about a little bit more there, but well worth looking into. So Kingston 14 by Gregory Isaacs and the Radix Crew, worthwhile. Okay, next track is another one for Graham. I'm spoiling Graham tonight, but I didn't know that you liked this Alton Ellis fella. So we've come across it hits. It's a hits with the hits. This is Alton Ellis and the Heptones doing a track, an old track, which I haven't heard for years, and I don't even remember where I heard it from, but geez, it was good to hear it again. Mr. Scarbina, Alton Ellis and the Heptones. Enjoy, as I did.

Ah, first up, I've got to stop going, wah. I've got to get rid of this CD. I've got to do this changeover thing. And I got it. First up there, we heard the wonderful Mr. Scarbina by Alton Ellis and the Heptones. And following that, that nice short and sweet little number was I Tell Stew by Ranking Trevor. So as soon as this is ready to go, we're going to get into the second part of the show. And I'm running very late, so I'm going to drop a song or two, unfortunately. But we want to hear some dub later too, so I will eliminate this song. And we will get on to the next one, if you can hear me. Okay. What's happening here? Come on, hurry up, hurry up. No. Okay. Sorry, having a bit of trouble. Oh, here we go. I think that's right. Okay, we're going to hit the second part of the show. The first track here, I'll have to eliminate one. Sorry, we'll hear that next week. This one is called El Bang Bang by Jackie Matu, and this is an old one from Studio One. Hope you enjoy.

0: Okay.
1: It's a little bit different.
0: Yeah.
1: First up there, we heard El Bang Bang by the wonderful Jackie Matu, and that was out of Studio One some time ago. And then for Trudy and Greg, I played the Israelites and Desmond Decker and the Aces, and that was followed by Lick and Stick by Mr. Desmond Decker as well. I've got one more classic track to play before we hit the dub zone. I had to play some Lee Perry amongst it all. This is produced by Lee Perry. This is Junior Mervin, and this is Police and Thieves. Hope you enjoy this one. You've probably heard it a few times. Not from here.

Police and Thieves, Mr. Junior Mervin, and produced by the General Lee Scratch Perry. Absolutely brilliant track, and still as strong for me anyway today as it was the first time I heard it. So great track, Police and Thieves. Okay, that brings us to the Dub Zone. For those that have been waiting patiently, it will arrive soon. But first of all, we're on Connect FM, 100.9 on your dial. Jam Down Party with Marty the Hemperer is on between 8 and 10 p.m. every Wednesday night. If you've not tuned in before, keep tuning in if you enjoy it. We're on every Wednesday night, except for the nights that I'm not here. It's helpful, isn't it? All right. Tonight's Dub Zone is King Tubby's The Lost Midnight Rock Dubs, Chapter 3. I've done a selection from this album, and I hope I've selected correctly. The third track especially is something pretty amazing, I reckon. Well, the first time I heard it some time ago, I thought, hey, that's pretty awesome. And I still think the same. Okay. King Tubby's The Lost Midnight Rock Dubs, Chapter 3. First track is Tollbooth Dub. If the bass isn't cutting through very well at the beginning, I think it's the pressing, it does get better. Tollbooth Dub, King Tubby.

Caught me out. I absolutely love that track. I think it's bloody brilliant. That was Naughty 95 North Dub. First up was Tollbooth Dub, and then North Circular Dub, and then that one, a beauty. 95 North Dub. And this is King Tubby off the album The Lost Midnight Rock Dubs, Chapter 3. Okay, we'll continue on our merry way. The next track is called Causeway Dub. Hope you're enjoying this, like I am.

A bit of a rough upload, I'm afraid. It's probably why I've not played it before. I've played parts of it before. What did we hear just then? We heard Causeway Dub, and that was followed by Parkway Dub, then Highway Dub, and then Mandela Highway Dub. And that was all off the album King Tubby's The Lost Midnight Rock Dubs, Chapter 3. So that'll be it for tonight. I hope you enjoyed the tracks tonight, the selection. There's a couple of tracks I had to miss out on, I'm afraid, which, you know, doesn't make much difference in the big scheme of things. However, it would have flowed a bit better. Anyway, I hope you enjoyed what you heard, and I really appreciated you all listening. There you go. It's not often I get you all trapped and you have to listen. Well, you can always turn it off, which I'm sure some of you do. All good. I'm joking. Thank you, everybody. I hope everybody has a great week ahead. And be kind and be nice, I guess. It's nice things to say. And I hope everybody gets through it. The weeks are happening so quickly. As Aditya pointed out, they're already advertising Christmas in some of the papers. It's absolutely absurd. But I guess we'll be there before we know it. So everybody have a good week. Thanks again for tuning in. And peace, love and mung beans to you all. If I've missed any names on the roll call, I apologise. I'm fixing it up. We'll get there. Thank you, everyone. Have a good week, eh? Love to you all. And nighty night from the Hamperer Marty. 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
1: 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It's a very special edition of The Local Source this week as we go through a couple of tracks taken from the First Sounds Volume 14 compilation, which of course came around thanks to the hard work of Gadigal Information Service, Koori Radio, Music Australia, and the Community Broadcasting Association of Australia. So during the next 60 minutes, we're going to chill out with some First Nations musicians from all over the country. We'll open up with a track from a Wurundjeri artist based in Orange in New South Wales. This one here comes from Minty. This is a track called Rainfall. My name is Cameron Medagoni. You are tuned into The Local Source.

You are tuned into The Local Source. My name is Cameron Menegoni, coming to you all around the country, courtesy of the Community Radio Network, on this very special First Sounds edition of the program, celebrating Australia's Indigenous music from all over the country on compilation number 14, many tracks of which we are hearing today on the program. We opened up the show with a Wiradjuri artist based in Orange in New South Wales from Minty. That track there, Rainfall, symbolises the moment of being washed clean and finding the strength to start again. In the middle, from the Jugon people of the coastal Kimberley, from Nadala, who currently resides in Byron Bay, a cinematic and soulful number called Boldly Ahead. And in the tail end of that bracket there, a collective of young Indigenous MCs from Moonbantwa, Alice Springs in the Northern Territory. They're called Alice Kings. That track from the collective of musicians who range from 8 to 13 years old is a tune which is called I Ain't Gammon, Bruz. Hope you're having a good time so far here today on the program. Much more to come your way. Don't forget, all of these tracks and more you can find online on amrap.org.au. If you happen to be a community radio broadcaster in need of some new music for your programming purposes, that is the website to go through. Here is something now from a proud and queer Gamaroi woman coming from the small country town of Moree, once again in New South Wales. This one here from Laminae. This is a track called Mission Girl.

Another track there taken from the First Sounds Volume 14 compilation, this time from a Wiradjuri artist based in Newcastle on the coast of New South Wales. They're a genre-spanning musician whose output can range from hip-hop through to some raw and emotive storytelling. Millie Mills with that track, Little Old Me, highlighting the pressures that society can place on young women. At the top of that bracket, from Lamine, from Maurie, celebrating her nan on that tune there called Mission Girl. And in the middle of those two folky numbers, we did hear from an interdisciplinary art project taking place in WA's Midwest region. They're known as New Sounds Midwest, the third iteration of the Community Arts Network's New Sounds Project. They lead workshops in beat making, rap, lyric writing, and visual art. From New Sounds Midwest, that track there called Lost in Space. My name is Cameron Menegoni. Before we go any further, I do want to say a quick thank you to the team at the Community Radio Network for their tireless efforts behind the scenes in getting this program and many others like it out into the ether in the four corners of Australia. Going through once again this First Sounds compilation. If you are looking to perhaps get your hands on a physical version of the CD, if you are part of a community radio station somewhere in the country, please drop us a line, amrap.org.au. Or if you are an Australian musician who is looking to further explore the realm of community radio, amrap.org.au. It's a pretty simple web address. It's actually one of my favorites. It's in my browser. It's my only favorite in my browser. Let's keep it going now as we hear something taken from, once again, of course, the First Sounds compilation. This one here comes from Banda. This is a track called Seed of Shame. Stick around, much more to come.

Whatever your favourite spread of Australian music is, the local sauce is always here as an extra condiment to those tasty sonic morsels that we devour every single week. At the top of that bracket there, we did hear from the likes of a Meanjin, Brisbane-based musician by the name of Banda. Seed of Shame is that track there, a tune about healing, not letting trauma define who you are as a person. Loving that tune there from Banda, speaking to the soul of many of us here in June of 2026. In the middle, we were hanging out in Nam, Melbourne with Charlie Needs Braces. Charlie is hopefully no stranger to your ears, who last year put out an amazing record called Nawa, but one of those singles has made its way onto the First Sounds Volume 14 compilation, Kuriguyong, by the musician and also environmental activist of Charlie Needs Braces. Loving the way that those field recordings just really are making for an immersive experience. Go listen to that.

record that Charlie put out last year. And tell me you aren't a fan of the flora and fauna of Australiana. We also heard in that bracket from At a Borloo Perth with Capes and Calvin Bennett with their electronic indie pop number called Together Alone. Loving that tune. Loving everything that there is on the First Sounds Volume 14 compilation. And I love that you're here with me today going through these great selections of First Nations music here on The Local Source. There is a bit more to come. We're almost done for the hour together. But of course, don't forget, if you are looking to maybe go back and listen to this episode, you can do so courtesy of the Community Radio Plus app, which you can download for free onto your favorite handheld device. Here is something now from the likes of 2K Triller. This is Wangana.

sure. Y'all real lovers and haters in this world. They create hate. They create war.

The hour is almost upon us this week here for another edition of The Local Source. We heard just then from a Muthi Muthi Yoda Yoda artist who is also a devoted father of two, born and raised in the small town of Robinvale in Victoria's Northwest, from Crooked TP, a track about breaking generational cycles and the chains that bind it together. That's a tune there called Overthinking. At the top, we were hanging out in Dubbo with 2K Triller with a tune called Wagnara. And then also in the middle, coming out of Mianjin, Brisbane, with Faith K. Ruse and her single there called Johnny. Yes, that does bring this episode of The Local Source here to a close for another week. Don't forget, you can find all of these tracks and more from the First Sounds Volume 14 compilation on amrap.org.au if you are a community radio broadcaster or a station out there somewhere in the land of Oz and you are after a copy of that CD, please drop us a line and get in touch. amrap.org.au. A big thank you to Gadigal Information Service, Koori Radio, Music Australia, and of course, the Community Broadcasting Association of Australia for helping this compilation come together. Volume 15, no doubts, will be around the corner. My name is Cameron Menegoni. I have one last song to take us out here on the program. This one here comes from a musician in Cairns in far north Queensland, goes by the name of Jarawai. This track, it's a number which aims to share culture, to create understanding while staying grounded in the stories, the language, and the traditions of their people. A fitting tune to take us out here on the program. This one from Jarawai, it's called Wallman Wallman. Stick around because I'll be back same time, same place next week here on The Local.

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This week I'm showcasing works from California-based, internationally acclaimed American DJ and producer, Justin McCauley. Calling himself Roommate and occasionally Rum Guzzler, he's been producing exotic, percussion-heavy, tropical Caribbean funk rhythms and dub for many years. And we're going to hear some tracks from just some of his releases. Since we've recently had our own Strawberry Moon, this is Strawberry Moon Dub from the new Roommate release called Decades in

Roommate on Rockers Uptown from his 2022 High Five release. Respect to Boss from his 2021 release Sewing Dub With You. And Back at the Top from his new album Decades in Dub, Strawberry Moon Dub. Also from High Five.

After Dubby Dub from Roommates 2022 High Five release, Frank and Joe and Evan LaFlame with Rum Guzzler and Roommate on Jamaican Sands Dub. It appeared on the 2024 release Have a Great Summer. And from that same album, this is Scorcher.

showcasing tracks from American artist Roommate. That was 1 Million Styles from his Lickshot album from last year. Before it, Rum Guzzler and Roommate on Scorcher. This is Certified from the same Lickshot album. And after it, New Day.

spiritual energy and creation come down by your reason and let it take you what nobody can teach you. Yourself teach you more than what people teach you. So you must always meditate. Find yourself in a secret place. Call upon the Almighty. Pray, sing redemption song. And show

The original version appeared on Roommate's Dancing with the Devil EP. That was Afterlife Dub from his new Decades in Dub album. Before it, Shine Light Dub, originally on Dub Philosophy Volume 1, and Zodiac Dub Remix, originally released on his Time of the Signs. Under his Rum Guzzler moniker, from his new album Piracy Volume 1, it is his remix of Beneath

Mermaid and Run Guzzler on three tracks on the new Piracy Volume 1 album. The remix version of Walk the Plank from the Heavy Paws on Distant Shores release. The remix of Old San Juan from their Libations release. And the remix of Beneath the Bonsai from the Sailor Law release. On Sister Selector's Roots and Reggae show, we've been highlighting tracks from Californian artist Justin McCauley as Roommate and Rum Guzzler. From his new Decades in Dub release and seeing us out of the program, this is the dub version of No Violence Rhythm. You've been tuned to the Roots and Reggae show from Buckets Radio in Gloucester and syndicated across Australia, courtesy of the Community Radio Network. Catch you same time next week. Bye for now.

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2: 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I'm so lucky. I don't have to work in a factory. And I'll probably have to next time, in the next life, I'll have to work in a factory. Nothing wrong with working in a factory. But I'm just very lucky.
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0: 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It's 106 miles to Bankstown. We have a full tank of gas. It's dark and we're wearing sunglasses.
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0: And tonight on the show we will be discussing words we no longer use in everyday language, lotto winners who are losing their pensions, boohoo for them, the worst things to say in a wedding speech, and we've got some etiquette stuff to talk about later in the show as well.
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0: 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Reeling in the ears with John Deering. 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

0: 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Add a little bit of this. You added some of this. 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
8: I had my own cancer journey in my early 50s, and so that made me aware a fair bit about a lot of things, including the survival rates of cancer, but including the care that we get here. Like, we are really fortunate to live in a country where there's treatment available and support, and good to know is the catchphrase. And I just know from my own experience, early detection of anything related to cancers just gives you way more chance of coming through the other side in a good way. So we all know that the earlier things like this are found, the better the survival rates and the better the outcomes for people. So a screening test for this is terrific. If you're eligible for the lung screening, absolutely get it done. Like, you talk to anybody who's had a cancer journey, and the finding it early and as early as possible is so important.
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2: Good morning, I'm Laura Devoy. Australia has recorded the first decline in quarterly house prices in more than 3 years. Domain says the combined capital city house price fell by 1.4% over the June quarter. This marked the first fall in the market since the December 2022 quarter. Chief of Economics and Research for Domain, Nicola Powell, has told National Radio News each capital city experienced a different quarter, but were part of a nationwide trend.
3: It's really being led by Sydney, Melbourne, Canberra. All of these three cities saw house and unit prices decline over the quarter. But some of our other cities like Brisbane, Perth, Hobart and Darwin, they're still recording gains for house prices. But even then, most of these cities are starting to see a slowdown in the pace of price growth.
2: Saudi Arabia would establish a civilian nuclear program under a landmark deal with the US set to be announced today. Some US lawmakers and Israeli officials have voiced opposition, and there are fears the capability could eventually be converted to develop nuclear weapons. The BBC's Frank Gardner has more.
4: This is called a black box deal, whereby the US would have quite a lot of control over how far this goes. And that, I think, will allay some concerns that it's not being farmed out to, say, China or to Russia, who've both got a lot of nuclear expertise. So the US is keeping Saudi Arabia within its strategic sphere of influence.
2: US President Donald Trump has threatened to blow up a bridge or power plant for every ship attacked by Iran in the Strait of Hormuz. His comments on Truth Social came after the US completed an 11th consecutive night of strikes against Iranian military targets. The US Central Command says over the past 3 months, Iran has attacked more than 30 commercial vessels transiting the strait. For the first time in a decade, the rates of women self-reporting domestic violence in New South Wales has significantly declined. According to the New South Wales Bureau of Crime Statistics and Research, the percentage of adults who self-reported incidents of a physical or verbal assault by an intimate partner or family member dropped from 0.91% in 2019 to 0.65% last year. It reflects a wider trend, with lower numbers also observed in Victoria, Queensland and Western Australia. And if you need help, you can call the National Domestic Violence Hotline 1800 RESPECT on 1800 737 732. A gas export tax, gambling reforms, dental in Medicare and compulsory superannuation for under-18s are among the topics to be discussed at the Australian Labor Party's National Conference. The conference gets underway today in Adelaide and will run for 3 days. Prime Minister Anthony Albanese is expected to use it to announce an expansion of payments for university students doing practical placements. They're currently only available to future nurses, midwives, teachers and social workers, but from July next year will apply to 10 more areas of study. Turning to sport, pole vault champion Nina Kennedy will carry the Australian flag at the opening ceremony of the Commonwealth Games. The Games will get underway in Glasgow early tomorrow morning, Australian time. This will be Kennedy's third Commonwealth Games. She won gold in Birmingham and silver on the Gold Coast. Para swimmer Tim Hodge will carry the King's Baton, a new tradition to be introduced in Glasgow. He's also been to 3 games and will look to defend his title in the SB9 100 metres backstroke.
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0: It's all here right in the heart of Bankstown. 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Station sponsor. Some people like the old songs. Sweet Caroline. Some just like the new songs.

0: Well, Minions, it's Sunday night in Southwest Sydney, which means it's time for an all-new episode of Into the Void. My name is Aaron. I'll be taking you all the way through to midnight.
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11: Good morning, I'm Laura Devoy. Australia has recorded the first decline in quarterly house prices in more than 3 years. Domain says the combined capital city house price fell by 1.4% over the June quarter. This marked the first fall in the market since the December 2022 quarter. Chief of Economics and Research for Domain, Nicola Powell, has told National Radio News each capital city experienced a different quarter but were part of a nationwide trend.
12: It's really being led by Sydney, Melbourne, Canberra. All of these three cities saw house and unit prices decline over the quarter. But some of our other cities like Brisbane, Perth, Hobart and Darwin, they're still recording gains for house prices. But even then, most of these cities are starting to see a slowdown in the pace of price growth.
11: Saudi Arabia would establish a civilian nuclear program under a landmark deal with the US set to be announced today. Some US lawmakers and Israeli officials have voiced opposition, and there are fears the capability could eventually be converted to develop nuclear weapons. The BBC's Frank Gardner has more.
13: This is called a black box deal, whereby the US would have quite a lot of control over how far this goes. And that, I think, will allay some concerns that it's not being farmed out to, say, China or to Russia, who've both got a lot of nuclear expertise. So the US is keeping Saudi Arabia within its strategic sphere of influence.
11: US President Donald Trump has threatened to blow up a bridge or power plant for every ship attacked by Iran in the Strait of Hormuz. His comments on Truth Social came after the US completed an 11th consecutive night of strikes against Iranian military targets. The US Central Command says over the past 3 months, Iran has attacked more than 30 commercial vessels transiting the strait. For the first time in a decade, the rates of women self-reporting domestic violence in New South Wales has significantly declined. According to the New South Wales Bureau of Crime Statistics and Research, the percentage of adults who self-reported incidents of a physical or verbal assault by an intimate partner or family member dropped from 0.91% in 2019 to 0.65% last year. It reflects a wider trend, with lower numbers also observed in Victoria, Queensland and Western Australia. And if you need help, you can call the National Domestic Violence Hotline 1800 RESPECT on 1800 737 732. A gas export tax, gambling reforms, dental in Medicare and compulsory superannuation for under 18s are among the topics to be discussed at the Australian Labor Party's National Conference. The conference gets underway today in Adelaide and will run for 3 days. Prime Minister Anthony Albanese is expected to use it to announce an expansion of payments for university students doing practical placements. They're currently only available to future nurses, midwives, teachers and social workers, but from July next year will apply to 10 more areas of study. Turning to sport, pole vault champion Nina Kennedy will carry the Australian flag at the opening ceremony of the Commonwealth Games. The Games will get underway in Glasgow early tomorrow morning, Australian time. This will be Kennedy's third Commonwealth Games. She won gold in Birmingham and silver on the Gold Coast. Para swimmer Tim Hodge will carry the King's Baton, a new tradition to be introduced in Glasgow. He's also been to 3 games and will look to defend his title in the SB9 100 metres backstroke.
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8: 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And federal police can raid journalists' homes for reporting the truth if it says you're not allowed to know. Could this happen in Australia? It's happening now. 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
3: Good morning, I'm Laura Devoy. Australia has recorded the first decline in quarterly house prices in more than 3 years. Domain says the combined capital city house price fell by 1.4% over the June quarter. This marked the first fall in the market since the December 2022 quarter. Chief of Economics and Research for Domain, Nicola Powell, has told National Radio News each capital city experienced a different quarter, but were part of a nationwide trend.
4: It's really being led by Sydney, Melbourne, Canberra. All of these three cities saw house and unit prices decline over the quarter. But some of our other cities like Brisbane, Perth, Hobart and Darwin, they're still recording gains for house prices. But even then, most of these cities are starting to see a slowdown in the pace of price growth.
3: Saudi Arabia would establish a civilian nuclear program under a landmark deal with the US set to be announced today. Some US lawmakers and Israeli officials have voiced opposition, and there are fears the capability could eventually be converted to develop nuclear weapons. The BBC's Frank Gardner has more.
5: This is called a black box deal, whereby the US would have quite a lot of control over how far this goes. And that, I think, will allay some concerns that it's not being farmed out to, say, China or to Russia, who've both got a lot of nuclear expertise. So the US is keeping Saudi Arabia within its strategic sphere of influence.
3: US President Donald Trump has threatened to blow up a bridge or power plant for every ship attacked by Iran in the Strait of Hormuz. His comments on Truth Social came after the US completed an 11th consecutive night of strikes against Iranian military targets. The US Central Command says over the past 3 months, Iran has attacked more than 30 commercial vessels transiting the strait. For the first time in a decade, the rates of women self-reporting domestic violence in New South Wales has significantly declined. According to the New South Wales Bureau of Crime Statistics and Research, the percentage of adults who self-reported incidents of a physical or verbal assault by an intimate partner or family member dropped from 0.91% in 2019 to 0.65% last year. It reflects a wider trend, with lower numbers also observed in Victoria, Queensland and Western Australia. And if you need help, you can call the National Domestic Violence Hotline 1-800-RESPECT on 1-800-737-732. A gas export tax, gambling reforms, dental in Medicare and compulsory superannuation for under 18s are among the topics to be discussed at the Australian Labor Party's National Conference. The conference gets underway today in Adelaide and will run for 3 days. Prime Minister Anthony Albanese is expected to use it to announce an expansion of payments for university students doing practical placements. They're currently only available to future nurses, midwives, teachers and social workers, but from July next year will apply to 10 more areas of study. Turning to sport, pole vault champion Nina Kennedy will carry the Australian flag at the opening ceremony of the Commonwealth Games. The Games will get underway in Glasgow early tomorrow morning, Australian time. This will be Kennedy's third Commonwealth Games. She won gold in Birmingham and silver on the Gold Coast. Para swimmer Tim Hodge will carry the King's Baton, a new tradition to be introduced in Glasgow. He's also been to 3 games and will look to defend his title in the SB9 100 metres backstroke.
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1: 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Station sponsor. Some people like the old songs. 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
8: Good morning, I'm Laura Devoy. Australia has recorded the first decline in quarterly house prices in more than 3 years. Domain says the combined capital city house price fell by 1.4% over the June quarter. This marked the first fall in the market since the December 2022 quarter. Chief of Economics and Research for Domain, Nicola Powell, has told National Radio News each capital city experienced a different quarter but were part of a nationwide trend.
9: It's really being led by Sydney, Melbourne, Canberra. All of these three cities saw house and unit prices decline over the quarter. But some of our other cities like Brisbane, Perth, Hobart and Darwin, they're still recording gains for house prices. But even then, most of these cities are starting to see a slowdown in the pace of price growth.
8: Saudi Arabia would establish a civilian nuclear program under a landmark deal with the US set to be announced today. Some US lawmakers and Israeli officials have voiced opposition, and there are fears the capability could eventually be converted to develop nuclear weapons. The BBC's Frank Gardner has more.
10: This is called a black box deal, whereby the US would have quite a lot of control over how far this goes. And that, I think, will allay some concerns that it's not being farmed out to, say, China or to Russia, who've both got a lot of nuclear expertise. So the US is keeping Saudi Arabia within its strategic sphere of influence.
8: US President Donald Trump has threatened to blow up a bridge or power plant for every ship attacked by Iran in the Strait of Hormuz. His comments on Truth Social came after the US completed an 11th consecutive night of strikes against Iranian military targets. The US Central Command says over the past 3 months, Iran has attacked more than 30 commercial vessels transiting the strait. For the first time in a decade, the rates of women self-reporting domestic violence in New South Wales has significantly declined. According to the New South Wales Bureau of Crime Statistics and Research, the percentage of adults who self-reported incidents of a physical or verbal assault by an intimate partner or family member dropped from 0.91% in 2019 to 0.65% last year. It reflects a wider trend, with lower numbers also observed in Victoria, Queensland and Western Australia. And if you need help, you can call the National Domestic Violence Hotline 1-800-RESPECT on 1-800-737-732. A gas export tax, gambling reforms, dental in Medicare and compulsory superannuation for under-18s are among the topics to be discussed at the Australian Labor Party's National Conference. The conference gets underway today in Adelaide and will run for 3 days. Prime Minister Anthony Albanese is expected to use it to announce an expansion of payments for university students doing practical placements. They're currently only available to future nurses, midwives, teachers and social workers, but from July next year will apply to 10 more areas of study. Turning to sport, pole vault champion Nina Kennedy will carry the Australian flag at the opening ceremony of the Commonwealth Games. The Games will get underway in Glasgow early tomorrow morning, Australian time. This will be Kennedy's third Commonwealth Games. She won gold in Birmingham and silver on the Gold Coast. Para swimmer Tim Hodge will carry the King's Baton, a new tradition to be introduced in Glasgow. He's also been to three Games and will look to defend his title in the SB9 100 metres backstroke.
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0: It's all here right in the heart of Bankstown. 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Station sponsor. Some people like the old songs. 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
2: Good morning, I'm Laura Devoy. Australia has recorded the first decline in quarterly house prices in more than 3 years. Domain says the combined capital city house price fell by 1.4% over the June quarter. This marked the first fall in the market since the December 2022 quarter. Chief of Economics and Research for Domain, Nicola Powell, has told National Radio News each capital city experienced a different quarter, but were part of a nationwide trend.
3: It's really being led by Sydney, Melbourne, Canberra. All of these three cities saw house and unit prices decline over the quarter. But some of our other cities like Brisbane, Perth, Hobart and Darwin, they're still recording gains for house prices. But even then, most of these cities are starting to see a slowdown in the pace of price growth.
2: Saudi Arabia would establish a civilian nuclear program under a landmark deal with the US set to be announced today. Some US lawmakers and Israeli officials have voiced opposition, and there are fears the capability could eventually be converted to develop nuclear weapons. The BBC's Frank Gardner has more.
4: This is called a black box deal, whereby the US would have quite a lot of control over how far this goes. And that, I think, will allay some concerns that it's not being farmed out to, say, China or to Russia, who've both got a lot of nuclear expertise. So the US is keeping Saudi Arabia within its strategic sphere of influence.
2: US President Donald Trump has threatened to blow up a bridge or power plant for every ship attacked by Iran in the Strait of Hormuz. His comments on Truth Social came after the US completed an 11th consecutive night of strikes against Iranian military targets. The US Central Command says over the past 3 months, Iran has attacked more than 30 commercial vessels transiting the strait. For the first time in a decade, the rates of women self-reporting domestic violence in New South Wales has significantly declined. According to the New South Wales Bureau of Crime Statistics and Research, the percentage of adults who self-reported incidents of a physical or verbal assault by an intimate partner or family member dropped from 0.91% in 2019 to 0.65% last year. It reflects a wider trend, with lower numbers also observed in Victoria, Queensland and Western Australia. And if you need help, you can call the National Domestic Violence Hotline 1800 RESPECT on 1800 737 732. A gas export tax, gambling reforms, dental in Medicare and compulsory superannuation for under 18s are among the topics to be discussed at the Australian Labor Party's National Conference. The conference gets underway today in Adelaide and will run for 3 days. Prime Minister Anthony Albanese is expected to use it to announce an expansion of payments for university students doing practical placements. They're currently only available to future nurses, midwives, teachers and social workers, but from July next year will apply to 10 more areas of study. Turning to sport, pole vault champion Nina Kennedy will carry the Australian flag at the opening ceremony of the Commonwealth Games. The Games will get underway in Glasgow early tomorrow morning, Australian time. This will be Kennedy's third Commonwealth Games. She won gold in Birmingham and silver on the Gold Coast. Para swimmer Tim Hodge will carry the King's Baton, a new tradition to be introduced in Glasgow. He's also been to 3 games and will look to defend his title in the SB9 100 metres backstroke.
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4: Good morning, I'm Laura Devoy. Australia has recorded the first decline in quarterly house prices in more than 3 years. Domain says the combined capital city house price fell by 1.4% over the June quarter. This marked the first fall in the market since the December 2022 quarter. Chief of Economics and Research for Domain, Nicola Powell, has told National Radio News each capital city experienced a different quarter, but were part of a nationwide trend.
5: It's really being led by Sydney, Melbourne, Canberra. All of these three cities saw house and unit prices decline over the quarter. But some of our other cities like Brisbane, Perth, Hobart and Darwin, they're still recording gains for house prices. But even then, most of these cities are starting to see a slowdown in the pace of price growth.
4: Saudi Arabia would establish a civilian nuclear program under a landmark deal with the US set to be announced today. Some US lawmakers and Israeli officials have voiced opposition, and there are fears the capability could eventually be converted to develop nuclear weapons. The BBC's Frank Gardner has more.
6: This is called a black box deal, whereby the US would have quite a lot of control over how far this goes. And that, I think, will allay some concerns that it's not being farmed out to, say, China or to Russia, who've both got a lot of nuclear expertise. So the US is keeping Saudi Arabia within its strategic sphere of influence.
4: US President Donald Trump has threatened to blow up a bridge or power plant for every ship attacked by Iran in the Strait of Hormuz. His comments on Truth Social came after the US completed an 11th consecutive night of strikes against Iranian military targets. The US Central Command says over the past 3 months, Iran has attacked more than 30 commercial vessels transiting the strait. For the first time in a decade, the rates of women self-reporting domestic violence in New South Wales has significantly declined. According to the New South Wales Bureau of Crime Statistics and Research, the percentage of adults who self-reported incidents of a physical or verbal assault by an intimate partner or family member dropped from 0.91% in 2019 to 0.65% last year. It reflects a wider trend, with lower numbers also observed in Victoria, Queensland and Western Australia. And if you need help, you can call the National Domestic Violence Hotline 1800 RESPECT on 1800 737 732. A gas export tax, gambling reforms, dental in Medicare and compulsory superannuation for under-18s are among the topics to be discussed at the Australian Labor Party's National Conference. The conference gets underway today in Adelaide and will run for 3 days. Prime Minister Anthony Albanese is expected to use it to announce an expansion of payments for university students doing practical placements. They're currently only available to future nurses, midwives, teachers and social workers, but from July next year will apply to 10 more areas of study. Turning to sport, pole vault champion Nina Kennedy will carry the Australian flag at the opening ceremony of the Commonwealth Games. The Games will get underway in Glasgow early tomorrow morning, Australian time. This will be Kennedy's third Commonwealth Games. She won gold in Birmingham and silver on the Gold Coast. Para swimmer Tim Hodge will carry the King's Baton, a new tradition to be introduced in Glasgow. He's also been to three Games and will look to defend his title in the SB9 100 metres backstroke.
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0: It's all here right in the heart of Bankstown. 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

0: 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And before Madonna forgot to wear clothes. 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
10: A reminder that school speed zones are now in operation. 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
2: Good morning, I'm Laura Devoy. House prices in Sydney have fallen by 3.3%, their first quarterly decline in more than 3 years. New figures from Domain show a nationwide drop in house and unit prices, ending the longest run of quarterly growth in over a decade. The median house price in Sydney is now $1.71 million, down from nearly $1.8 million. Adelaide recorded the strongest growth last quarter, up 4.8%. The median price there now $970,000. There is limited supervision and few classes operating at Victorian public schools today as tens of thousands of teachers walk off the job. It's the second time they've taken industrial action this year and comes after union members voted not to accept the state government's latest offer of a 28.3% pay rise over 4 years. A rally will be held in Melbourne's CBD from 10:30 a.m. Victorian President of the Australian Education Union, Justin Mullally, told the ABC why teachers are going on strike.
3: The Victorian government funds our schools the lowest level of any state and territory, and it's been that way for far too long. One of the results of that is that teachers, education support staff, school leaders are working around about 12 hours unpaid every week. It's their goodwill, it's their unpaid work that is actually filling the funding gap.
2: A new report has found one in five Australians have skipped buying personal hygiene or cleaning products in the past year to afford other essentials. Shannon Kirkwood has more.
4: Charity Good 360 found 5.5 million Australians were living in hygiene poverty. That includes more than a third of middle-income earners. More than one in four people redirected hygiene spending to pay for food, while household cleaning items were the second most common item people left behind to save money at the checkout. The charity says the most common consequences of hygiene poverty were social withdrawal and poorer mental well-being. Others include delayed visits to the doctor or dentist to save money and missing work or a job interview because they couldn't access basic hygiene.
2: American forces have begun another round of strikes against Iranian targets. Overnight, President Donald Trump threatened to blow up a bridge or a power plant for every ship Iran attacked in the Strait of Hormuz. The US Central Command says over the past 3 months, Tehran has targeted more than 30 commercial vessels transiting the international waterway. Venezuela's ousted President Nicolas Maduro will go on trial in his drug trafficking case in June next year. Overnight, Mr. Maduro appeared in a US court on various charges, which he denies. The BBC's Will Grant reports from Caracas.
5: His lawyers will be arguing that the entire case needs to be tossed, that he was a sitting head of state, that he has immunity, diplomatic immunity in that regard, and that there is no case to be heard. I'm not sure how much success they will have in that regard, but that will be the line that they will be taking, not just for Nicolas Maduro, but for his wife, the former First Lady Celia Flores, too.
2: Turning to sport, Collingwood has named Josh Dacos to face Adelaide tonight. The 27-year-old missed training on Tuesday with an ankle issue but got through captain's run yesterday. The Crows have opted to rest Braden Cook but will welcome back veteran Taylor Walker. Tonight in the NRL, the Penrith Panthers will be without fullback Dylan Edwards when they take on the Parramatta Eels. Edwards received 10 stitches in his head last week. The Eels will be boosted by the return of half Mitchell Moses.
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0: It's all here, right in the heart of Bankstown. 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

0: current affairs from right across Australia comes to you on your local community radio station. I'm Stephen Hill from Sydney's 2SER, and coming up in the program today...
1: The fact that the US is the world's biggest market, it does mean that everybody wants to trade with the US, and that certainly gives the United States a certain amount of both economic and political leverage.
0: Despite all the political disruption that has shocked the world, the US economy continues to grow.
2: Yeah, I was so fascinated because I thought the films were so modern. It felt like they were talking about the society of today, even if they are old.
0: A new documentary attempts to resurrect the films of pioneering film director Bo Widdowson. But first, last night, the Northern Territory Parliament passed amended child protection laws. The amendment has attracted criticism from many Aboriginal leaders and human rights organisations, with concern that the bill could weaken the Aboriginal and Torres Strait Islander child placement principle, which are the safeguards intended to keep Indigenous children safely connected to their family, kin, culture, community and country. The Wire's Aspen Beilharz asked Clara Mills, Principal Legal Officer at the Northern Australian Aboriginal Family Legal Service, about the significance of these legislated changes.
3: In simple terms, these reforms allow the child protection system to intervene in families earlier for lowered thresholds. They impose new responsibilities on parents. They expand powers over children to threaten child removal where police don't have powers over childhood behavioural issues. And they move more quickly towards permanent care arrangements to children. Our concern is that they create a more punitive system for families without addressing the failures of government systems responsible for supporting them.
4: The bill was examined by the Parliamentary Scrutiny Committee, with the Department of Children and Families saying it had the capacity to implement the increased powers by rearranging its existing workforce. But an independent review tabled yesterday found critical shortcomings in the department's capacity, including inexperienced staff and high turnover.
3: I think what's really interesting is that the independent review was commissioned by the government. They tabled it on the morning that they determined that they voted to pass the law without amendment. It said what all of the experts were saying at scrutiny, that this is not a problem with the legislation, that this is a problem with implementation. No one is saying that the child protection system in the Northern Territory works well at the moment. But what we are saying is that bringing in a new legislative framework that isn't going to work and could cause generational harm is shifting blame from a government department in crisis onto marginalised families.
4: What does the evidence show as best practice for Aboriginal child safety and child safety in these communities, including remote communities?
3: And the evidence tells us that Aboriginal children are safest when their immediate safety and their lifelong well-being are considered together. Better question is, how do we keep a child safe without unnecessarily severing their cultural identity and their relationships with family, community and country? And that is the purpose of the Aboriginal and Torres Strait Islander Child Placement Principle, which was developed because of the lessons of the stolen generation and what we now understand about the intergenerational trauma and harm caused by removing Aboriginal children from their family, country, culture and community.
4: Could I ask, when was the Aboriginal Child Placement Principle brought in and has it improved outcomes since then?
3: So the Aboriginal Child Placement Principle was something that Aboriginal community control organisations, including Aboriginal Community Control Legal Services and Health Services, lobbied for across the 70s and 80s. And interestingly, in the Northern Territory, it was one of the first jurisdictions to legislate a placement hierarchy for children. So in 1983, the Northern Territory was a leader. The principle is not simply a rule about where a child is placed. It has five connected elements. So prevention means supporting families early before difficulties become crisis. Partnership means Aboriginal communities and Aboriginal community-controlled organisations having a genuine role in designing services and making decisions. Placement means that if a child can't safely live with their parents, there must be a proper search for safe family, kin or Aboriginal community placements. And participation means children, parents, family and culturally significant people receive information and are listened to genuinely whilst making decisions that will shape a child's life. And finally, connection is about protecting the child's continuing relationship with their family, culture, language, community and country. So I think importantly, it's important to understand that the Aboriginal Child Placement Principle isn't meant to place culture ahead of safety. the existing law already made sure that child safety was the best interest and best interest for the paramount principle. But it asks us, how can we achieve safety without creating the separate and lasting harms of unnecessary disconnection? And what we see in this bill is that the architecture of these reforms means that all five elements have either been removed, weakened, or made largely aspirational.
4: What would you like to see from the government to show good faith and to work productively with families and communities?
3: This process has not reflected any genuine partnership. Aboriginal organisation, legal services, frontline experts have given extensive evidence and proposed practical amendments, and we're simply not being heard or consulted with. Yesterday, hundreds of people met on the lawns of Parliament and government didn't even come outside to talk to us about what this might mean. But I think there's still opportunity for government to improve what happens next. It can work in genuine partnership with Aboriginal community-controlled organisations on implementation. It can fund housing and early intervention, rehabilitation, family violence and family-led decision-making. And more importantly, it can stop putting the blame squarely with marginalised people and families in crisis and rather address the department's own workforce and supervision problems to look for more successful outcomes for kids.
0: The Wire's Aspen Beilhart speaking there to Clara Mills, Principal Legal Officer at the Northern Australian Aboriginal Family Legal Service.
5: 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Stay well.
0: The most recent data from the Department of Employment and Workplace Relations shows that only 11.7% of job seekers find long-term employment through job providers. After Employment Minister Amanda Risworth floated reforms to the system in May this year, a new report this week from the Centre of International Corporate Tax Accountability has looked at the financial arrangements of large job service providers and how the system can be improved. The Wise Aspen Beilharts talked to the researcher Bronwyn Lee about the report's findings.
4: So once upon a time in Australia, we had a public employment system. We had the Commonwealth Employment Service. It was scrapped in 1998 under John Howard, and there was the idea that if there are private job service providers and if they're paid for how well they can do, then they'll be motivated to help people as well as possible. So over nearly 30 years, how has that turned out?
6: That is an excellent question, and we do know the answer to that pretty well, I'd say, which is it's not turned out well at all. So the privatised employment services providers just are not delivering for unemployed people. There's been a litany of reports on that, finding that they don't provide the support that people need. People have reported really awful experiences. It's definitely a market failure, this privatisation experiment.
4: Yeah, okay. And this is a densely researched report. I saw a lot of looking really deep into the tax arrangements and how these companies work. It's not illegal, but is it scandalous? Like, what did you find?
6: Absolutely. It's outrageous, in our opinion. And, yeah, I think there needs to be a lot more public attention on what happens to government money. So we picked four of the biggest for-profit providers, and we, like you say, did a deep dive into their finances. And one thing that shocked us is just how little you can find about some of these companies. There's a lot of transparency problems, but we did our best to make an estimate, and we think that across just these four companies, $125 million per year is taken out of that system by private equity and by millionaires that own those companies. So they're doing that through, you know, dividend payments, through high payments to their what they call key management personnel, but also through some what I would consider somewhat dodgy practices, but they are legal, of related party payments. And that's where they're shifting profits offshore, which means that they can avoid paying taxes on those profits in Australia. So it's almost a double whammy to the Australian taxpayer.
4: Mm-hmm. So in May this year, we saw reforms starting to be championed by Amanda Risworth, the Minister for Employment and Workplace Relations. And she was talking about a more individualised system to try to help job seekers. So the concerns that you have in this report, are you seeing any of it addressed by what the government is saying?
6: Well, it's good that some of that rhetoric is there, that she's saying that there needs to be a dramatic shake-up of the system. And there have been so many reports by the government and by others that have found that. It's not clear from what she's said or what the department have said they'll do, that they actually do plan to shake up the system. So we are calling for employment services to be brought back into the public sector. That would obviously save money, but also it would mean that the government could just have designed the services to do what they should do rather than trying to set up complicated market mechanisms to incentivize providers to do X or Y.
4: Let's finish on that idea of returning this to the public sector. I think anyone who's been on JobSeeker knows that it can be a really demoralizing experience. So I just want to think about, how do you think our job system can be more effective? And how do you think things can be made better for job seekers?
6: Yes. Well, for one thing, there needs to be a delinking of mutual obligations and providing the services that might help unemployed people. So that's almost a separate issue, but the way that this privatised system works has all of that tied in together, and it adds to how punitive the system is. But a better system that's run by the public service could have the public interest at its heart. And what's in the public interest is people who are unemployed living their best lives and supported to find the work, the fulfilling work that they generally want, rather than punished and put through the wheel of going into short-term contracts and then becoming unemployed again. So a public service would ideally think about the unemployed person as a whole person and look for what to support them in their journey.
0: Researcher Bronwyn Lee from the Centre for International Corporate Tax Accountability and Research, talking there to The Wire's Aspen Beilharz.
7: 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Take it easy.
0: Despite trade tensions, tariffs, political uncertainty and concerns from international markets, recent indicators show the US economy holding up well, continuing to grow and display a positive job market. The Wire's Thomas Kudus asked United States Senate Associate Professor David Smith how political leaders explain the US economy's continual resilience.
8: The strength of the US economy is really its enormous, very well-developed market. And the US still has higher nominal GDP by about a third than its nearest competitor, which is China. So the reality is that the US economy is just absolutely vast, that most countries in the world engage in quite a lot of trade with the United States. And the US is also effectively the printer of the world's reserve currency, which is the US dollar. Even when the US economy is subject to these factors that can slow it down, the fundamentals of the US economy still tend to be very strong. And even when the US is subject to these measures that slow it down, the rest of the world often is subject to those measures at the same time.
9: In what ways do Democrats and Republicans differ in explaining why the economy remains strong? And how do these narratives shape the public perception of it all?
8: For Republicans, the strength of the economy really depends on low taxes and cutting regulations. And we can see that even though Donald Trump has been at odds in many ways with the economic orthodoxy in his party, doing things like imposing tariffs, for example, exercising a lot more direct government control over corporate decisions. At the same time, his single biggest economic act in both of his terms was to implement a massive corporate tax cut, which got made permanent in his second term. And he has also really set about cutting regulations throughout most of the economy. There's been a lot of back and forth recently about US government attempts to regulate AI, which is a very new area of the economy, and cryptocurrency as well. But even with the regulation that's taking place of those things, it's with a much, much lighter touch in the US than what you see in other countries. Now, what Democrats argue in response is that this economy that we're seeing in the United States now is making the very rich even richer, but is leaving most other Americans behind. So they would say that economic strength really means nothing when the majority of Americans feel that they're falling behind and feel that they can't keep up with the cost of living. And certainly, according to opinion polls and according to election results, this is a real issue. Cost of living has been the decisive issue in the last couple of elections, and it's likely to be a decisive issue in this year's midterms as well.
9: How do you think US policymakers frame America's economic resilience as a strategic advantage in global politics, and even especially compared to other major economies facing slower growth?
8: This is certainly something that the Trump administration loves to talk about. In Trump's words, you know, we're the hottest country in the world right now. Even as the US is facing some fairly significant headwinds with cost of living, most other countries are facing that as well. And I mean, Trump makes a big deal out of the fact that other countries want to do business with the US. And certainly, yes, that will always be the case. Even countries with whom Trump has really clashed over the last couple of years, like Canada and the European Union, they're still very eager to have trade agreements with the United States. So the fact that the US is the world's biggest market, it does mean that everybody wants to trade with the US. And that certainly gives the United States a certain amount of both economic and political leverage. This is something that the Trump administration really emphasizes. Democrats, on the other hand, think that the Trump administration has just been needlessly aggressive and needlessly hostile with trading partners, that it's engaged in trade and tariff wars that have actually been quite damaging to the US economy, that have put up the price of everything while really achieving very little. The Trump administration has had to back down from a lot of tariffs, partly for legal reasons, partly for economic reasons. And certainly the biggest arena of the trade war, which is with China, has really achieved nothing.
0: United States Senator and Sydney University Associate Professor David Smith speaking there to The Wire's Thomas Kudus.
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0: A new documentary aims to return one of the leading Scandinavian filmmakers to a wider international audience. Becoming Bo Widerberg chronicles the career of a director whose independent films were once feted by Cannes and many other overseas film festivals, but whose work is largely unknown now outside of his native country. This is surprising as his films remain contemporary, with their focus upon the class struggle and the pursuit of personal freedom. I asked the director of Becoming Bo Widerberg, Matthias Norberg, what inspired him to make this documentary.
2: For me, it became a personal journey. Widerberg was one of the big directors when I was at film school. And suddenly he disappeared. His films were extremely successful when they were released in the 60s and 70s. You could say with Man on the Roof, which is his first crime film in 1976, he more or less disappeared totally. And then he came back. And I met him a lot in the 90s. What happened? Why did he disappear? And why did he have problems to make films after 76? For me, it was a personal journey to find out how would the films work today. I knew, of course, a little bit, but I wanted to try to find the whole picture. And that was also why I got in touch with all his kids and all his ex-women. Yeah, they were many. and they were extremely generous because I had good interviews and they really opened up and they gave me a lot of personal materials. Usually I don't direct, I produce. But I thought, together with my directing friend, Jon Aspe, we have said, well, we do this ourselves. Also, the spin-off of this has also been that his films were rescreened. When I started this journey, I was so fascinated because I thought the films were so modern. It felt like they were talking about the society of today, even if they are old. And I was extremely fascinated by his way of directing, you know, that the presence of every character. But of course, he was extremely demanding. So we also found out why he had problems. And of course, I mean, he was also in conflict with Ingmar Bergman. He ruled the Swedish film industry.
0: With Unwittever, it's similar to quite a few, like the French New Wave filmmakers, say like Godard and Truffaut, was originally a film critic. Before his first feature, he was critical of the filmmaking establishment. In one article, he was scathing, saying that every new Swedish film was a disaster, that had absolutely no connection with modern society. What would you say was his main criticism?
2: He thought they were old-fashioned. He thought they didn't give the right picture of how Swedish society looked like. He thought Bergman was old-fashioned, and he criticized Bergman and his fellows in the same way as Truffaut criticized the French old directors. He went out from the studio and out to the reality. You know, he filmed in the streets or in the present apartments or wherever. You know, he also used a lot of amateurs or young actors.
0: This film, Raven's End, it really was the film that brought Unwittever international attention. It was very autobiographical for about working class Malmö. And we wonder, it probably inspired some of the British kitchen sink dramas from the likes of Ken Loach. And it really looks at the sort of impact of poverty and how it can constrain people's lives.
2: Ken Loach loved Widerberg. I know Ken Loach. And we have also been discussing the old film from Widerberg's. He has inspired a lot of the important directors in Europe, Ken Loach, Mike Leigh, Michael Haneke. And if you look at Ruben Östlund, when you talk about Widerberg, you know, he's doing like this, you know, he's the godfather of film. And the same thing goes with Roy Anderson, you know, and Roy Anderson you also used to work with Widerberg.
0: A working class struggle would be an important inspiration for the filmmaker. And during the 60s, we had the rise of the 68 protests around the world. And then you had this may have inspired him a little bit to make Adeline 31.
2: The interesting thing with Adeline 31 was actually that was shot in 69. You know, so he was extremely criticized by left movement. You could say he was a left-wing social democrat. We had a prime minister, Olof Palme, that was assassinated later. And he was part of the Palme movement, you could say. But the left-wing, you know, the communist movement at that time, the students, you know, the movements, I mean, they were extremely critical against that film, you know.
0: So about the is that kind of like the militancy of that leading to a position where you can never reconcile anything, so you just end up with conflict rather than actually ever resolving issues about economic equality?
2: Yeah, and he also dared to put things into you know, the working class people being interested in art. If you have seen Adeline 31, I mean, the young guy, I mean, he's interested in the French painters, you know, and in classical music and so forth. And when the film is actually about making a working class revolution, you know.
0: You've got working class characters that, you know, interested in, you know, they're interested in all the things everyone else is, you know, the sensuous stuff, you know, enjoyment.
2: Yeah. And so he liked the good life. At the same time, he was left-wing, you know, but he thought that if you're left-wing, you don't have to eat bad food.
0: Matthias Norberg, the director of Becoming Bo Widerberg, speaking there to Stephen Hill. This film will be part of the Nordic Film Festival, which will be screening nationally from July 23 to August 16. This film will also be part of a retrospective of three Bo Widerberg films. For detailed session times, go to palacecinemas.com.au.

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In Sydney, The Wire is produced on Gadigal country of the Eora Nation and with the assistance of the Community Broadcasting Foundation. We're going to be back again tomorrow, so do tune in again. I'm Stephen Hill. Do stay well and thanks for your company.

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4: Good morning, I'm Laura Devoy. House prices in Sydney have fallen by 3.3%, their first quarterly decline in more than 3 years. New figures from Domain show a nationwide drop in house and unit prices, ending the longest run of quarterly growth in over a decade. The median house price in Sydney is now $1.71 million, down from nearly $1.8 million. Adelaide recorded the strongest growth last quarter, up 4.8%. The median price there, now $970,000. There is limited supervision and few classes operating at Victorian public schools today as tens of thousands of teachers walk off the job. It's the second time they've taken industrial action this year and comes after union members voted not to accept the state government's latest offer of a 28.3% pay rise over 4 years. A rally will be held in Melbourne's CBD from 10:30 a.m. Victorian President of the Australian Education Union, Justin Mullally, told the ABC why teachers are going on strike.
5: The Victorian government funds our schools the lowest level of any state and territory, and it's been that way for far too long. One of the results of that is that teachers, education support staff, school leaders are working around about 12 hours unpaid every week. It's their goodwill, it's their unpaid work that is actually filling the funding gap.
4: A new report has found one in five Australians have skipped buying personal hygiene or cleaning products in the past year to afford other essentials. Shannon Kirkwood has more.
6: Charity Good 360 found 5.5 million Australians were living in hygiene poverty. That includes more than a third of middle-income earners. More than one in four people redirected hygiene spending to pay for food, while household cleaning items were the second most common item people left behind to save money at the checkout. The charity says the most common consequences of hygiene poverty were social withdrawal and poorer mental well-being. Others include delayed visits to the doctor or dentist to save money and missing work or a job interview because they couldn't access basic hygiene.
4: American forces have begun another round of strikes against Iranian targets. Overnight, President Donald Trump threatened to blow up a bridge or a power plant for every ship Iran attacked in the Strait of Hormuz. The US Central Command says over the past 3 months, Tehran has targeted more than 30 commercial vessels transiting the international waterway. Venezuela's ousted President Nicolas Maduro will go on trial in his drug trafficking case in June next year. Overnight, Mr. Maduro appeared in a US court on various charges, which he denies. The BBC's Will Grant reports from Caracas.
7: His lawyers will be arguing that the entire case needs to be tossed, that he was the sitting head of state, that he has immunity, diplomatic immunity in that regard, and that there is no case to be heard. I'm not sure how much success they will have in that regard, but that will be the line that they will be taking, not just for Nicolas Maduro, but for his wife, the former First Lady Celia Flores, too.
4: Turning to sport, Collingwood has named Josh Dacos to face Adelaide tonight. The 27-year-old missed training on Tuesday with an ankle issue but got through captain's run yesterday. The Crows have opted to rest Braden Cook but will welcome back veteran Taylor Walker. Tonight in the NRL, the Penrith Panthers will be without fullback Dylan Edwards when they take on the Parramatta Eels. Edwards received 10 stitches in his head last week. The Eels will be boosted by the return of half Mitchell Moses.
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10: Whether you're young, you're old, you're gay, you're straight, it doesn't discriminate. One of my hematologist team members kind of came up to me. She grabbed my hand and she said, I've got leukemia, at which point I just screamed and said, no, actually, I didn't believe it. Anyone can get it. I'm in my 30s. Didn't think I was going to get sick or have any illness, let alone a blood cancer. I kind of sat back and said, well, I'm already finding this really hard. Don't try to do it by yourself. 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Everyone deserves access to the treatment that they need to be cancer-free. 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
2: Good morning, I'm Laura Devoy. A property market expert says the decrease in quarterly house prices may not help first home buyers. Domain's June quarter house price report has found combined capital city house prices fell 1.4% and unit prices 1.2%. Chief of Economics and Research for Domain, Nicola Powell, told National Radio News high interest rates are adding financial pressure to first home buyers. She says the price fall was Australia's first in 3 years.
3: Interest rates are still high, interest rates still remain restricted, and they're likely to still